0: according to the latest Cotality data. Just 26% of auctions successfully went under the hammer, falling behind mid-sized peers like Adelaide, which had a 36% success rate. Head of research, Jared Berg, says Brisbane's weaker results reflect a growing disconnect between price expectations of sellers and what buyers are willing to pay.
1: When we look at the stronger performance, particularly in Sydney and Melbourne, they've been in this downturn for a longer period of time. They've had more time to readjust, and that's starting to play out in this slightly stronger position from the lows that they were seeing back around June. I think Brisbane just being a little bit earlier in this downturn phase means that there's still more of this realignment that still has to go.
0: Australians living with a type of motor neurone disease will have access to a new, cheaper treatment to help slow the progress of the disease and maintain muscle function. Air News' Lee Harrison reports.
2: From October 1.
3: So players getting up at 6 a.m, not typical. So how do we keep them on the West Coast time zone? Bring them out here, don't even have the chance to acclimatise, essentially stay on that Pacific time. And that's the first step. The second is travelling east is the hardest. Feel that by not acclimatising and staying a week in Melbourne will allow the team to be able to get back LA and continue with great performance and hopefully win again in week 2.
4: Terry Daniel, Air Sport.
0: In rugby league, the Newcastle Knights insist they're not content with their dramatic revival this season. Last year's Wooden Spooners have roared back into finals footy under new coach Justin Holbrook. In AFL, Geelong go in unchanged for tonight's semi-final clash with Fremantle in Perth, opting not to recall tall defender Sam De Koning to combat Freo's key forwards. Australian Independent Radio News.
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6: Sometimes you might notice that a friend is struggling, but they keep saying, "I'm fine." 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
6: Oh, welcome to the show. We are charging into the weekend. Happy Friday. All right, look, coming up on the show, Michael W. Smith has just released a reimagined version of a song that he wrote in response to the 9/11 tragedy. I can't believe today is 25 years since the world changed. We'll touch on that, hear more of Michael's thoughts a little bit later in the show. We are now officially a week out from the release of Franny Cash's debut album called Here I Am. We've been giving you a preview of it this week as our artist of the week. And we're going to hear Franny talking about a song that was written really with her grandmother in mind, with some of the advice that she used to give to her as a girl and a young woman growing up. We'll hear from Franny soon. But next, something to get you thinking as we head into the weekend. I'm not gonna lie, this one's a little bit uncomfortable. We'll dive into it next at the Daily.
17: One way.
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0: Hey, you tuned into The Daily. It's Cam here. As we ready ourselves for the weekend, let's get you thinking.
1: Something to think about.
2: Wow, I never thought of it like that.
0: All right, so an interesting and fascinating idea to explore today. Death is not the greatest loss in life. The greatest loss is what dies inside us while we live. Whew, all right. There's something uncomfortable about this quote, because we usually think of loss as something obvious. The loss of a loved one, a relationship that ends, a chapter closing. We can point to it and say, that's what I lost. But what about the things that disappear quietly? Maybe this is the curiosity that you used to have, the willingness to try, the ability to get excited about small things. Maybe you stop trusting people after being hurt, or you stop believing in yourself after a few failures. You're still living, you're still going to work, still having conversations, still getting through the days, but something inside you has gone a little quiet. And I think that's what this quote is getting at. Death is a huge loss, of course, but there's another kind of loss that can happen while we're alive. Becoming a version of ourselves that simply exists rather than really lives. Here's the tricky part. I think that we often don't notice it happening. We tell ourselves we're being realistic. We're protecting ourselves. We're just tired. Maybe part of those things are true. Or maybe somewhere along the way, you stopped pursuing the things that once made you feel alive. It really makes me think and wonder, what parts of myself have I slowly abandoned just to make life easier? Perhaps the good news here is that some of those things aren't necessarily gone forever. Sometimes they're just waiting to be rediscovered. Interesting one. A bit uncomfortable too today, but it's worth thinking about. That's your daily thought.
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0: On the nights you're falling all to pieces, you can bring your lonely heart to Jesus. What if I told you that I believe?
1: Still to come on the daily, some new music from Michael W. Smith. But not completely new. It's a reimagined version of a song that he wrote and recorded in response to the 9/11 tragedy, which today marks its 25th anniversary. We'll hear more about what Michael's had to say and the conversation with the then President George W. Bush that inspired this song. We'll cover that off for you at the news after we do this. Sorry. One more look at Franny Cash as your artist of the week. She's dropping her debut solo album next week, coinciding with releases from King & Country and Corey Asbury. It's going to be a big week. So we've been giving you a little bit of an early preview into the project with five songs. And you're going to hear her talk about this one called Jesus Girl in just a sec. That's coming up next at The Daily.

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0: Still to come on The Daily, we got some news from Michael W. Smith to cover off in light of the 25th anniversary of the September 11 tragedy. He's just reimagined a song that he wrote in the aftermath of 9/11. I'll give you a listen to this new version. I'll tell you more about how it was inspired by a conversation with President George W. Bush after we have another look at your Artist of the Week, Franny Cash. We are 1 week out from arguably what's going to be the biggest new release Friday in Christian music this year. We got Franny Cash's debut album called Here I Am. We got The King of Country's album, The Most Beautiful Colors. We got Corey Asbury's album, Out Sing the Angels, all landing on exactly the same day. But more on that a little bit later on, because we're about to dive into Franny's album one more time. One of the songs which has really resonated with fans, especially over the last maybe month or two, both at live shows, but also on social media, on Instagram and TikTok, is a song called Jesus Girl. As Franny explained in a recent interview, this is where it all came from.
1: It's really about my grandmother's. Like, the song starts out and it's like, she said, you know, you're probably going to be 5 different women before your hair turns gray. You're going to go through a lot of change in your life. Like, everything's going to be crazy. You know, your every turn and twist of your life is going to just be insane. But the one thing that's going to get you through it all is Jesus, girl. Like, and your soul here. So it's really from my mother and my grandmother's, of just the wisdom they instilled. And I think that we can kind of all find that one person that just, like, really poured wisdom into us since we were young, every step of the way. So that's really what that song is about. And it does feel good to sing every night.
0: Your Artist of the Week, Franny Cash, with one final preview of her debut solo album that's out next week, is Jesus Girl. They're the day.

reimagined version of his song, There She Stands. He says the song is something that I originally recorded 24 years ago in the aftermath of 9/11. But today I'm grateful to share a brand new reimagined recording.

0: 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Happy Friday. 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

0: Michael W. Smith goes on to say that the song was inspired in part by a conversation he had with President at the time, George W. Bush, during that time, and it became a very personal expression of what I was feeling about our country, our resilience, our unity, and the hope that can rise even in the midst of unimaginable loss. I hope this new recording moves you the way that this song has moved me.
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0: Still to come on The Daily, Lauren Daigle. She celebrated her birthday this week. And the only way she knows how, shining the spotlight away from herself and bringing awareness to some vulnerable people around the world that her not-for-profit charitable organization is helping. Tell you a little bit more about this. Plus, we'll continue to remember 9/11, 25 years today. For our daily flashback, we're going to revisit a song from an album that released on September 11, 2001. It was supposed to be a landmark day for this band, but it turned out to be for all the wrong reasons. We'll hear from their lead singer reflecting on the whirlwind of release week with our daily flashback. And the Daily's movie reviewer, Shanae Bassett, he'll be here with his picks of the week. It's all coming up next hour at the Daily.
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1: Hello there, I'm Sean Bindley. It's 25 years since the September 11 terror attacks. More than 3,000 people died in the 2001 tragedy, including 10 Australians. Channel 7's Mike Amore was in New York at the time. He says it was harrowing when the Twin Towers came down.
2: You could see the remnants of it. It was quite eerie. And you could hear the alarms for the firefighters, and there were more than 300 of them perished that day. They all had personal alarms on them, and you could hear the squawking of those alarms for the days until the batteries ran out.
1: The US Vice President J.D. Vance has defended Donald Trump's promise to give $5,000 to every adult if the Republicans keep control of both houses of Congress in the midterm elections in November. The bribe would cost over $1 trillion, and its legality is uncertain at best. Mr. Vance denying suggestions it's a bribe that would bankrupt the country.
3: I don't think it's a controversial idea. It's actually the President of the United States saying we're all working together. We're all on the same team. And if we continue to create wealth, that wealth is going to go back to the American people.
1: Federal Treasury is bracing for a potential rise in global interest rates as oil prices climb on the back of developments in the Middle East conflict. There are fears higher energy prices will fuel global inflation, pushing Australia and other economies closer to recession. To Victoria, where an investigation is underway following the death of a cancer patient, while another is terminal after Mildura Base Hospital failed to triage 150 critical paper referrals that were left sitting in files for up to 16 months. Safer Care Victoria officers are attempting to get to the bottom of what happened. Shadow Health Minister Georgie Crozier says the ramifications are huge.
4: Somebody has died. These 150 referrals that were left in a box, when these patients that were not triaged, they were not seen by a doctor, their diagnosis was delayed, has led to somebody dying and possibly other very severe illnesses. We don't know. And that is the tragedy here.
1: The New South Wales Transport Minister says he's watching industrial action by Sydney ferry workers very closely. Maritime union members won't be selling or validating tickets from now until the October long weekend. The union locked in a dispute over pay and conditions with the private operator Transdev. John Graham calling on both parties to come to the table.
5: People have got a right to ask for appropriate pay and conditions, but we need a resolution here to keep the public transport system operating smoothly.
1: In our health news, a study has found dementia prevention can't rely on individuals' choices alone. The Curtin University research has found common ways to limit the condition are often centred on things like exercise, healthy eating, and maintaining social connection in older people. Author Dr. Jennifer Dunn says we need to take a more holistic approach.
6: Individual prevention messaging remains really important, but what we're saying, it cannot do all the work alone. That if we want to reduce dementia in the future in Australia, we have to take a broader lens and think about the societal and environmental conditions that can enable people to make improvements in their brain health.
1: This is AIR National News. Finals fever has arrived in the NRL with the South Sydney Rabbitohs to take on the Newcastle Knights tonight. In AFL, Geelong go into tonight's semi-final against Fremantle unchanged. The Cats opting against recalling Sam DeConing. Stopping Luke Jackson is going to be crucial to the Cats' hopes. First-year ruckman Mitch Edwards says he just needs to play his game.
7: Yeah, obviously he's a great player and I love the way he's gone. He goes about his ruckcraft and all that kind of stuff. And yeah, I guess I'll just try and match my game. Obviously I've taken lots of learnings from this year versus some good ruckmen, him being one of them. Throughout the way, and I guess I've just built on that throughout the year, and I just think if I get my game on point, I think it can stack up against his, hopefully. And
1: one change for Adelaide ahead of tomorrow night's semi against Brisbane at the Gabba. Forward Zach Taylor comes in for the unlucky Isaac Cumming, who's been dropped. The Lions have made one change, a forced one with Noah Ransworth coming out of the side through injury. Ty Gallup replaces him. Veteran Dane Zorko says they're prepared to go up against a strong side in the Crows.
8: Who had a fantastic win, got the monkey off the back with their final playing record over a number of years. So it's going to be tough once again, but we need to be ready for it to be tough. We just can't think it's going to happen for us like it has in previous years.
1: And the NFL match at the MCG between the Los Angeles Rams and the San Francisco 49ers is taking place at the MCG this morning. There was one match yesterday to kick off the season, the Seattle Seahawks recording a 13-10 win over the New England Patriots. Australian Independent Radio News.
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11: Sometimes you might notice that a friend is struggling, but they keep saying, "I'm fine." 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
11: All right, hey, welcome to the show. You're tuned into The Daily. We got one more hour together. Lauren Daigle celebrated her birthday this week. She turned 35 and in doing so managed to draw the spotlight away from herself, and she brought awareness to some vulnerable and needy children through her foundation. I will tell you a little bit more about what the foundation does, but also how she managed to do that at the news desk very soon. For our daily flashback, something a little bit different. Now, September 11 in 2001 was the release date that was planned for an iconic album from this band. Not knowing it at the time, obviously, but when release day came, they were dealing with a tragedy unlike the world had ever seen. Today marks 25 years since the 9/11 attacks. We're going to hear from this band's lead singer talking about how release day turned out nothing like they had planned, but the opportunities that it opened up for them. Still to this day, I believe this is one of their best albums. We're going to play a song for you from it with our daily flashback. But next, movie reviewer Shane A. Bassett will be here with his picks of the week at The Daily.
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0: Are you tuned into the Daily Happy Friday? Let's get you into the weekend. We love to put the feed up and watch a flick on the couch. And if that's in order for you this weekend, Daily's movie reviewer Shanae Bassett is here. Welcome, mate. How you doing?
1: Not bad, thank you, Cam. And hello, everyone.
0: Now, my attention was drawn to this one, partially because I'm training for a marathon right now. But a new movie's just landed on Prime. It stars Gal Gadot, The Runner.
2: This is a very simple game. You follow my rules, do you know the Excelsis Hotel?
3: Yes.
2: Run to it.
0: All right, where do we begin here?
1: Well, we begin in some CrossFit clothes. So, very popular attire in this movie, The Runner, starring Gal Gadot. And I really want to say at the start here that I've always thought Gal Gadot is a good actor. I mean, people love her as Wonder Woman. I thought she did a good job there. But in other movies, she really does go all right, I think. I think she's popular in many aspects of different genres. And this one's more of an action movie, I guess, that genre, a bit of a thriller as well. She plays a very high-powered attorney, businesswoman, who gets a phone call saying her son has been taken. And she has limited time, 1 hour, to run through point A to point B to point C, so forth, through London to save his life. And it's a bit of a race against time. It's cryptic as well, Cam. The cryptic messages she gets to where to go aren't clear. She has to guess.
0: It's like
1: a puzzle. So, it's a little film that I didn't expect to enjoy as much as I did.
0: Yeah. And, you know, you kind of get a pretty good taste of what you're going to get from this movie when you watch the trailer. It doesn't leave too much to the imagination. It's one of those ones. But this is a concept. We have seen this before.
1: Definitely. Two movies that come to mind. One of them is Run, Lola, Run. A really good film about a girlfriend trying to save her boyfriend, and she has to keep running to do these little messages things. And then there's another movie, which is a big one, Die Hard with a Vengeance.
0: Yes.
1: The third Die Hard movie. Do you remember that, when Samuel Jackson and Bruce Willis had to run through New York and they had to answer like payphones?
0: Yeah, that's right. And was that the one where they had to measure the water jugs and do all those kind of things in the park?
1: They did have to measure the water jug in the train, in
0: that's
1: the moving
0: right.
1: train.
0: Yeah, I remember that,
1: So this concept's been done before, but as I said, if you've got Prime Video, it's worth putting on. It's a short film, under 90 minutes, and it's from the word go, you'd appreciate it, Cam, being a runner.
0: Yep.
1: There's a lot of running in this. and it's her. It's Gal Gadot. I don't think there's too many stunt doubles. It's her doing all the physical work.
0: Oh, well, even more respect. All right, The Runner with Gal Gadot just landed on Prime. Shane, its classification and your verdict out of 5 Chalk Tops.
1: It's rated M, a little bit of swearing in it. It's not violent, not too violent anyway, but rated M, so not for little kids. And I loved it. 4. I'm giving it 4 Chalk Tops. It was really entertaining.
0: Very good, mate. Well, enjoy a movie over the weekend, maybe even a run. Who knows? That's your weekend and my weekend, but we'll talk to you next week on The Daily.
1: Running, surfing, footy, movies, it's all happening. Thanks, Cam.
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0: Still to come on The Daily, Lauren Daigle. We'll tell you how she managed to take the spotlight off herself this week on her 35th birthday, but onto some vulnerable and needy people around the world. We'll cover off this story at the news desk, but before we do that, something pretty special as we continue to remember the 25th anniversary of 9/11. For our daily flashback, in just a moment, we're going to revisit a song that was a part of an album that had its release date set months before as September 11, 2001. We're going to hear the lead singer and his recollection of this time where release day was supposed to be a big celebration for them, and it turned out to be anything but. We're going to play a song from this iconic album. It's still, take nothing away from the project, one of their best albums to date. But the release day went nothing like they had ever planned. Going to revisit this moment next at The Daily.
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0: still to come on The Daily, Lauren Daigle. She celebrated her birthday this week, but took the opportunity to bring awareness towards people desperately in need of help. So we'll tell you what happened there after we hit rewind.
1: Are you telling me you built a time machine?
0: All right, doing something a little different today for our daily flashback, because today marks the 25th anniversary of the tragic September 11 attacks in 2001. It was a day that changed the world as we know it, and it's never been the same since. But on this day, the album Satellite from POD was scheduled to be released. It did release, but what was supposed to be a celebration turned into anything but, as lead singer Sonny Sandoval recalls how the 24 hours played out.
2: Our band is taking off. This is crazy. And then, you know, we did a signing the night before, just like you said. And so we're so excited. 9/11, everybody's excited. We're so happy and proud of this record. All of a sudden, we're getting the call, and it's like, a record release didn't matter anymore. We were there just like everybody else. What is going on? And here's POD saying, dude, I'm so grateful to be alive. I God is good. He's undeniable. Like, and all of a sudden, people were like coming to POD to, you know, the answers. We were one of, I think, like five groups that they allowed to actually call in to MTV and give some kind of hope or, you know, to speak to the people. That's incredible. The most thing that we were proud of is that, no, we wrote that song beforehand. We didn't know that this was going to happen, but that was always our intention. Let's give people hope. Let's give them love. Like, let's let them know that it's going to be okay tomorrow, you know?
0: POD's iconic album Satellite, released today 25 years ago, coinciding unknowingly with the September 11 attacks. Here's an acoustic version of one of the songs from the project that was iconic, Alive at The Daily.

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0: Hey, tune into The Daily. It's Cam here, just about done, and another week in the books. But hey, one last little bit of news. Let's cover it off.
1: I like to get the daily news.
0: All right, Lauren Daigle celebrated her 35th birthday this week. But instead of asking fans to shower her with gifts, she turned the spotlight towards people desperately in need of help. Daigle's team took the opportunity to use her birthday to bring the spotlight to her charitable organisation supporting children, older adults and vulnerable people right around the world. Daigle founded the Price Fund in memory of her grandfather, who taught her to love the world one relationship at a time. Her childhood home near New Orleans reportedly maintained an open-door spirit, welcoming neighbors and people

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Those early lessons eventually became the foundation of her philanthropic work. Now, according to her official bio, the Prize Fund has now contributed more than $4.2 million to over 100 organizations around the world.

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0: Hey, you tune into The Daily right at the end as we wrap things up and prepare to send you on your way into the weekend. It's been massive, but next week is going to be even bigger. For King and Country will be with us next week as we officially count down the days till their new album, The Most Beautiful Colours. Boys are going to join us. As well as that, we're going to go track by track through 5 songs, one every day, the stories behind them as we work our way towards Friday. Feels like the release has just been building and building, and it's just about ready to reach this crescendo. It'll be here this time next week. For King and Country, your artist of the week next week at The Daily.
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1: This is Air News Canberra. Good morning, I'm Steve Barker. Multiple arrests have been made following a long-running investigation into organised crime activity here in the ACT. More from Sarah Patterson.
2: Since last year, ACT police have been investigating a criminal group allegedly involved in trafficking illicit drugs. Police will allege the group has been involved in the trafficking of more than 70 kilograms of cocaine, with an estimated street value exceeding $10 million. In late August, three men were arrested and charged with multiple offences. Since then, four more men have been charged, accused of drug trafficking, with search warrants executed at seven premises and on two vehicles over the past 2 weeks. Sarah Patterson, Air News.
1: Police say the investigation began in early 2025 and is ongoing. Labor's push to cap allied health services for veterans at $5,000 has been stopped by the Senate. The opposition, Greens and Independents joined forces to thwart the government's move. Labor had been hoping to save more than $700 million from the measure. The opposition's Michaela Cash says the issue needs to be abandoned.
3: These are men and women who served Australia. Some have come back to our great country carrying injuries. And what does Anthony Albanese do? He looked at them, he looked at their treatment, and he saw them nothing but as a budget saving. That is a morally bankrupt Prime Minister.
1: A 27-year-old man has been charged with murder and arson after a woman was found dead in a unit fire in Canberra's north earlier this year. Emergency services were called to Wallcliffe Flats on Osborne Place in Belconnen early on May the 18th, with crews finding a ground floor unit alight. Kylie McHugh, 46, was found inside but could not be saved. After what police described as an extensive investigation, officers yesterday arrested a 27-year-old Canberra construction worker, Jack Curtin. To Air Technology News, and Apple has unveiled its first foldable iPhone, known as the Duo. Technology expert Charlie Brown says Apple expects to sell 10 million of the phones worldwide from when they go on sale next month.
4: Are they any good? We don't know yet because they only just held them up in front of a crowd. It's got a top price of $3,500 for this thing. It's not something that you're going to get just to replace your iPhone 14 as your next iPhone to do your basic stuff.
1: The latest truck fire on the Hume Highway forced the closure of part of the main route between Sydney and Canberra. It's the 10th truck to be destroyed along a 150-kilometre stretch of highway in just over 2 months. Firefighters worked through the night to control a blaze after a B-double caught alight at Manton, north of Yass, at around 7 p.m. on Monday. Now to Air Sport. After 17 years and an 8th government study, Canberrans still don't know where a new stadium will be. And ACT Chief Minister Andrew Barr says a decision won't be made for at least another 3 years after yet another study. There's also no mention of what a new stadium would cost. It's explicitly excluded from the report. Some are labelling the $10 million Bruce Precinct Master Plan as a waste of money that's under-delivered, but Canberra's Senator Katie Gallagher says it's a crucial piece of work. That's the first step. Today is Friday, September 11, remembering 25 years ago. I'm Steve Barker. This is Air News, Canberra.
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1: Solomon tells us in the book of Proverbs that the tongue has the power of life and death, and nowhere is that truer than in our marriages. Hi, I'm Kate Ryan for Focus on the Family Australia. 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And while you're there, I invite you to take the free marriage assessment.
2: They say time heals, but I don't think that's true. It's been 3 years and it still feels new.

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1: Hello, this is Hilary with Faith Bites, and we're thinking about the goodness of our Heavenly Father. And one of the ways I believe that he can manifest his goodness to us is when he opens doors to us and gives us opportunities where we can grow. And it doesn't necessarily mean it's going to be easy, but he knows that that's the soil that we need to be in for that time. He plants us there. And he maybe give us a season or many seasons. We never know. Sometimes we think this is going to be forever and it isn't. And other times we think, oh, well, this will just be for a little while. And he says, no, I want you to stay here for longer. And we think, oh, okay. And the truth is, we need to say, I know, Heavenly Father, you are a good father who's determined to bless me, because that's your nature. And I want to receive every blessing. And if sometimes it's through the tough things, that I'll be open to learn the lessons that you want me to learn. And, you know, I've had some really quite tough things happen in my life. And one of my dear older intercessory friends, she said to me with tears in her eyes, Hilary, dear, you know, sometimes God allows the things that he most hates, because he knows if he allows us to go through that, then he will bring forth in us the fruit that he most loves. And I thought, wow, that actually is our good father. And it has been painful. And I'm sure many of you I'm speaking to today, you've gone through a lot of challenges and a lot of highs and lows. And I pray God's blessing upon you today to keep walking the walk. And if he's planted you in what you perceive to be a difficult situation, you can start saying thank you, because you know what? That is one of the secrets of entering into the receiving the goodness of God, is having a thankful and a grateful heart. This is what Paul spoke to the people of Thessalonica in 1 Thessalonians 5, I think it's 16 through to 19. And he said, rejoice in every situation, be thankful and pray unceasingly. Be thankful always, whether it's hard, whether it's good, bad, or ugly. But we say, Father, I know that you are with me. And you know what? If we've wandered into something that he never authored, there's a wonderful scripture where he says he will uproot every tree that he has not planted. He will take us out of that place and he will plant us in a place where he knows we can grow and thrive and flourish and fulfill the call that he has on our lives. And there are different steps and different stages in this growth, but it never changes the fact that God loves us. He is our good, good Father. He's for us and he wants us to be blessed. And this is my prayer, you would know this, in Jesus' name, amen.

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1: One way. Tune into life.

Is religion good for you? Critics of religion often claim that religious beliefs are harmful to individuals and dangerous to society. Some have even suggested that religion is tantamount to mental illness. Yet after surveying the wealth of medical studies examining the impact of religion, psychologist Andrew Sims wrote, "When looking at the overall effects of religious belief and practice on whole populations, there is substantial evidence that religion is highly beneficial for all areas of health and especially mental health. It is extraordinary and tragic that the findings of this large body of research are not better known. If it were anything other than religious belief or spirituality resulting in such beneficial outcomes for health, the media would trumpet it and governments and healthcare organisations would be rushing to implement in practice." This is Rob Martin with God in 60 Seconds. To open up more space for reflection and conversation about God, go to thirdspace.org.au.

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1: In 2019, aviation authorities around the world grounded all Boeing 737 MAX aircraft. Apparently, a new automated flight control system was malfunctioning, and despite the best efforts of the pilots, the autopilot had sent two planes into repeated nosedives. 346 people lost their lives in those aviation disasters. Airline pilots are taught to trust the autopilot systems, but they're also taught when to take over manual control. 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
1: There's been a lot of research into the negative effects of social media. 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It promotes sedentary behaviour and undermines self-esteem. Now, it's easy to blame social media, but author Johan Harry says it's neither disease nor the symptom. He believes that social media is a deeply flawed attempt at self-medication, a way of escaping anxiety through distraction. I think Harry's right. 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

Have you ever been tempted to treat God like a vending machine? You drop in a prayer, press the right button, health, success, happiness, and wait for your blessing to drop. But when it doesn't, you get all frustrated. Is that really what it's all about? Hi, I'm Bernie Diamond, and welcome again to Fresh. Charles Colson, once one of the most powerful men in the Nixon White House, was known as the president's hatchet man, ruthless, ambitious, untouchable. But when the Watergate scandal exposed the emptiness of his success, he fell to his knees and surrendered his life to Christ. From prison, he discovered a joy he'd never known, founding a ministry that would bring hope to countless inmates around the world. What began in disgrace became delight in God's transforming grace. Psalm 37, verse 4, "Delight yourself in the Lord, and he will give you the desires of your heart." King David wrote those words in a psalm contrasting the fleeting success of the wicked with the enduring peace of those who trust in God. It's not a promise that God will give us whatever we want. It's an invitation to let him reshape what we want. When we truly delight in the Lord, when our joy, our satisfaction, our focus are centered on him, he doesn't just meet our desires, he transforms them and exceeds them. So today, if your prayers, your desires, your needs feel unmet, maybe God's waiting to change not his plan, but your heart. Delight in him first, and you'll discover that what your heart truly desires has been him all along. That's God's word, fresh for you today. Hey, the research is pretty clear. Those who read their Bible four times a week or more are the ones who grow into spiritual maturity and live their lives in victory. That's why I'd so love to send you your Fresh Devotional every day. 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It's all about helping you become all that God made you to be. Again, that's freshdevotional.org.

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1: If I asked you, how much energy do you have right now? What would you say? Would you say a lot or a little? Could you run up that hill? Or would you like to lean back in your chair and close your eyes? It's interesting that in the Bible in Colossians 1, the Apostle Paul said he wanted to keep sharing the gospel with all the energy Christ so powerfully worked in him. Paul knew where his energy came from, and he wanted to keep using it to share the hope he had. But there are times when our energy is reduced. One of our friends is now living with Parkinson's disease. He used to be an incredible Bible teacher and church planter, but now he can't get out of bed or walk anywhere. But he read Colossians with us last month, and he said, "I've got no energy in my body anymore, but I still have energy in my heart and my mind, and I still want to use it to share the hope I have." We all go through different stages of energy, but there are still ways to use the energy we've been given to share the hope we have. This is Everyday Stories with Naomi Reid.

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2: 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News.
3: I'm Mark Dransfield. A split has emerged within One Nation over the party's treatment of Liberal MP Andrew Hastie. The former elite soldier is demanding the party remove a cartoon on its social media channels that labels him a traitor. One Nation leader Pauline Hanson's refusing to budge, but high-profile One Nation recruit Barnaby Joyce has told News 24 he's sorry if Mr Hastie's offended.
4: I apologise. It's nothing to do with me, but I apologise. And obviously I don't believe Mr Hastie's a traitor. Of course, that's an absurdity. He's not.
5: Should One Nation remove the cartoon?
4: That's beyond my pay grade, that, isn't it? I don't speak for Pauline, and that's a question for her.
3: A man's been charged with 11 offences over a shooting on the New South Wales Central Coast. More from Toby Goff.
6: Emergency services called to Berkeley Vale found a 37-year-old man with gunshot wounds to his hand and torso. He remains in a stable condition in hospital. A 20-year-old was arrested at Gosford train station where police say they found cocaine and cannabis in his possession. Officers also searched a home in Penrith, seizing a Glock pistol and ammunition. Detective acting Superintendent Brad Abdi says they are investigating links to organised crime.
7: We don't believe there's any prior connection between these two people, and it's most likely a crime as a service type crime.
6: The man accused is facing charges including shooting with intent to murder and was refused bail to appear in court today. Toby Goff, Sydney.
3: A Queensland grazier jailed for the murder of three neighbours has filed an appeal. Amy Drew has details.
8: Darryl Young was handed one of the state's harshest penalties after a jury found him guilty of fatally shooting Graham Tye, his mother, Marie Schwartz, and her husband, Mervyn Schwartz, at the gate of his cattle station in August 2022. Tye's brother, Ross, was wounded. Earlier this week, 63-year-old Young received three life sentences with a 40-year non-parole period. An appeal against the conviction and sentence was lodged this morning in the Court of Appeal. An appeal date is yet to be set. Amy Drew, Brisbane.
3: A fake gun has been found at a primary school in Melbourne's Inner North. It's understood two students found the imitation gun sealed in a plastic bag in a playground area at Princes Hill Primary School. Police say no threats were made. The baby whale that washed up dead on a beach near Victor Harbour in South Australia yesterday has been cleared of bird flu. Rangers say, unfortunately, the death of marine mammals on beaches is not an uncommon occurrence. In the UK, anti-immigration protesters have mistakenly targeted the Pakistan under-19 national cricket team. Correspondent Gavin Gray has more.
9: Pakistan Cricket Board says the protesters wrongly believe the players were migrants, and up to 40 people congregated at the Marriott Hotel in Cosham, Portsmouth, after false rumours circulated that a coach carrying migrants had arrived. The chief operating officer of the Pakistan Cricket Board said the team had reported people knocking on their doors during the incident, and police said officers found that no offences had been committed and the crowd had dispersed quickly.
3: This is Air National News. The NFL's historic first match in Australia has seen the San Francisco 49ers take the win at the MCG, beating the LA Rams 27-7. The 49ers, Debo Samuel told Seven, their relaxed lead into the game gave them an edge over the Rams.
10: I love when they came out and it was booing, but more of the story, like, we was out here for a week. It was a business trip. We enjoyed the city. I don't think you can fly 16 hours and be ready to play.
3: In AFL, Geelong goes in unchanged for tonight's semi-final clash against Fremantle in Perth. The Cats have opted not to recall tall defender Sam De Koning. NRL and Jonathan Thurston believe shutting down Latrell Mitchell and Cody Walker is the key for Newcastle tonight in their elimination final against South Sydney. Turning to tennis, and Jessica Pegula has been outplayed by Aryna Sabalenka in their semi-final match at the US Open, Sabalenka winning in straight sets 7-5, 6-2. Pegula says Sabalenka was just too good on the day.
11: I'm honestly not that upset, to be honest. I mean, because I don't really think there was much I could have done today. She played an insanely high level. I think probably one of her better matches this year for sure.
3: Sabalenka will face Elena Rybakina on Sunday after she beat Coco Gauff 3-6, 6-4, 6-4. Australian Independent Radio News.
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12: Well, it's currently 18 degrees and it feels like
0: 15.6 here in Fishwick right now. It's actually popped up to 18.5, so it's got warmer in the last 15 minutes or so. And the weekend forecast, or the day, four-day forecast actually, tomorrow, Saturday, 4 is your minimum, 21 is your maximum. It's going, there's a chance of fog in the early morning, but mostly sunny day. Sunset at 6. How about we start with sunrise? That comes first. 6:08 is sun up and 5:52 p.m. sun down. So almost 12 hours of sunlight tomorrow on Saturday. So that's increasing every week. Sunday, wow, 22 degrees. That's pretty impressive after a minimum of 5. 40% chance of less than 1 millimetre of rain, so therefore partly cloudy. And that rain, it doesn't say when the rain will actually happen, if it's going to happen. There's only 40% chance of that. Now, Monday, defying all probability, 23 as it edges up on the Celsius grade. 23 as a maximum, which is pretty amazing. That will come after a minimum of 7. There is a medium chance of showers, but 20% of that. So I'm not sure that's medium, but we'll say a less than medium chance of showers. Those are most likely in the morning. That is Monday. And Tuesday, 7 again, and only 19 as a maximum, which if we were saying that 2 months ago, we'd be laughing at ourselves. Partly cloudy Tuesday. And that is your weather for this hour.
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0: Yes, welcome to the Al and BG show this Friday afternoon.
13: Or is it the BG and Al show?
0: Well, I don't think it matters.
13: I mean, I like how it puts it alphabetically, but I'd go with seniority because you've been here longer than me. Not age-wise, but you have more experience here than I do, so I'd go with
0: that. Oh, look, the last will be first and the first will be last.
13: I think there's a song in there somewhere, isn't there?
0: There's at least a scripture in there, I think. That could be by the book. Talking about shows, as we get back on track, Al, we've got a massive show. 4:30, the guys from Hanei Yeshua are visiting us again, which is amazing. It means there's a feast happening. And
13: or a fast, but I think this one is a feast, isn't it?
0: I don't think they're going to fast on this one. Because this is a big one. It is Rosh Hashanah, the Jewish New Year. So, that's not happening, I imagine. I imagine there'll be lots of celebrating, lots of eating involved in this one. So that's from 4:30 to 5. After 5, you may have seen our post on social media about the song by Brandon Lake.
13: Featuring Nick Jonas.
0: Nick Jonas, who was in the country and possibly still is in the country at this stage.
13: So thanks for tuning in, Nick. We know you're listening.
0: Yeah, you've heard your name now. That's coming up on your media printout. So he was backing Brandon Lake up in a song, which we're going to unpark after 5.
13: Take the handbrake off.
0: That's we'll unpark right. It. And after 6:30, Sports Report, maybe we'll get some NFL in there.
13: We could. I just heard it mentioned in the news. I knew it was coming.
0: The San Francisco and the Los Angeles teams battled it out at the MCG this morning at 9. I think it was 9 a.m. or something like that.
13: Yeah, I guess it has to fit in with the American broadcasters.
0: It is the opening round of the NFL. So another thing for us to unpack later on, but stick around. We will have a really interesting Media Expedia / by the book. We've managed to combine them both into one. Some breaking news that if you haven't heard, well worth sticking around for. An amazing discovery in the archaeology world. But here is Avalon to kick us off. Alphabetically, we'll play all the songs alphabetically.
13: We'll finish the show with a song by a band starting with the letter Z.
0: Won't be ZZ Top.
13: No, it won't be.
0: Here is Orphans of God.

0: Hi, I'm Alex Cook, and today I want to talk to you about the concept of repentance in relation to your money. The word in the Bible for repentance simply means to turn around. Repentance is mentioned more than 100 times in the Bible, so clearly God sees it as an important feature of our lives. Though there is an element of regret about the mistakes we've made, it's about changing our lives from self-focus and self-trust to obedience and trusting in God. But when it comes to money, we may need to repent from our wrong attitudes, such as thinking that the money we have is really ours rather than God's, or that I don't have enough money, which reflects discontentment. Or perhaps the very common one these days is that I can't afford to give. For others, we may need to repent from greed, dishonesty, or even idolatry. Then there are those of us who are fearful about money because we don't trust God, even though we may say we do. And when times get a bit tough, we forget that we have a God of abundance and provision who loves us and cares for us just in the way he does for all of creation. So how do we repent? Well, firstly, we need to acknowledge it by confessing it to God. Then we need to resolve to not do it again and ask God for his Holy Spirit to help us, guide us, and strengthen us so we don't do it again. And lastly, if our financial mistakes have impacted others, then we may need to clean up our mess. That is, we need to make restitution, which is simply to put things right and restore people to where they should be. This is Alex Cook for WealthWithPurpose.com.
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4: 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You're on One Way Home with BG and Al. 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
6: Extra, extra, read all about it.
3: So, okay, so I will get the, I'll get all the technology ready, but this is something I saw as I was, been getting into Noah's Ark. How random is that?
4: Well, you're not quite of that era.
3: No, not really quite that era, but some mystery, as to some new developments. Now, cool. I did know that they'd found a structure on Mount Ararat in Turkey,
4: yep,
3: that people had said looked like Noah's Ark because it's just not a natural
4: formation
3: on top of a mountain.
4: Mm.
3: And there's been some further developments on that. So in the true sense of what this show, we love archaeology here.
4: We do.
3: So if I can time this correctly, I will turn this on and give you what is some amazing news on Noah's Ark in Turkey.
7: Of Turkey have uncovered what appear to be hidden tunnels similar to the descriptions of the biblical account of Noah's Ark.
8: Our next guest says his newly found evidence can prove that Noah's Ark did in fact exist, turning this biblical mystery into a reality. Joining us now from Turkey is one of those researchers from Noah's Ark Scans, Andrew Jones. Andrew, thank you so much for joining us and for all the good work that you're doing. This is fascinating. Tell us about your findings that could prove the real life existence of Noah's Ark.
9: Thank you for having me on. Yes, greetings from the mountains of Ararat, where the Bible says the Ark landed. I'm about 1 mile from the Iranian border, and in this remote area, this boat formation was discovered in 1959. But our new research has shown that there are tunnels about 4 meters down and about 2 meters high going down the center of the boat and on the inside edge of the hull shape. And so we really believe that this layout showing tunnels and also possible support beams and walls would suggest that it's a man-made object and not just a natural formation.
7: Yeah, many geologists disagree with that. They say, look, this is just a natural formation. But gosh, Andrew, when I look at that, it doesn't look very natural to me. What's your response to those geologists?
9: Yeah, so first of all, you have to explain how did an earthen formation get into the shape of a ship, and that is exactly 300 cubits long, which is the length given in the book of Genesis in the Bible. And so we have the exact length, we have the ship shape, and we're in the right location. And now we're also seeing that the soil inside is different from right outside the formation. So we have three times more organic matter found inside versus right outside. So it's a distinct object and not just part of the mountainside.
8: Can you take your work underground and explore some of these tunnels to get a definitive answer?
9: That is the next goal. And we're really hoping that the Turkish universities will be able to do that. And so that's the plan. And that's what we've suggested. And we're even wanting to help with designing a robot that can go down into these tunnels and film and take samples.
7: I understand that your organization is called Noah's Ark Scans, which probably answers my next question for me. But in your heart of hearts, based upon all the time and all the effort that you have put into this, do you truly believe that you have found Noah's Ark?
9: Yes, I do believe that this is the real decayed, buried remains of Noah's Ark, the famous ship. And we're doing our best to convince the skeptics and show the world this site.
7: American researchers.
3: So, wow. What do you think of that?
4: I think that's fascinating.
3: Like, it is. It's amazing that they have, science is going to potentially reveal what we read in a book, you know, 50 years ago has been in the book for a long time.
4: That's right. And, of course, there are going to be other scientists out there that are going to say, oh, no, this is not real. This is not this. This is just a natural rock formation. So, but, yeah, very, very bizarre coincidence that a rock formation is exactly the same of size and shape of what was written down to be the size of Noah's Ark.
3: Exactly right. So, yeah, so... So stick around if we get any updates, but you can look it up online if you want as far as getting updates in that space because, some exciting developments.
4: I think the perfect song to go after that will be Indescribable, but I'm not sure if we have it in the system.
3: No, and we don't really have time. We're about to go into...
4: We've got 2 minutes till the news.
3: Well, true, and if you actually... if I was a quicker typer... Or typist is probably...
4: Oh, they're a bit longer.
3: Probably the word. Oh, here we go. All right.
4: Here it is.
3: We'll catch you after the news with the guys from Hanei Yeshua Church. It is Rosh Hashanah, the feast. We'll be back with more after this.

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1: Air News headlines. I'm Mark Jansfield. Making news today, One Nation MP Barnaby Joyce has apologised to Liberal member Andrew Hastie after the minor party called the former soldier a traitor. Despite coalition calls for the removal of the cartoon showing that, party leader Pauline Hanson is refusing to do so. A man's body has been discovered in an open-cut mine at Cooper Pedy. His cause of death is unknown at this time. A Queensland grazier jailed for the murder of three neighbours has filed an appeal. A man has been charged over the theft of a car with a seven-month-old baby inside near Swan Hill in Victoria. Melbourne's hospitality industry has slammed a move by the state government to decriminalise begging in the CBD. And new technology is still being used to formally identify victims of the September 11 attacks 25 years on. In air sport, the NFL's historic first match in Australia has seen the San Francisco 49ers take the win at the MCG, beating the LA Rams 27-7. AFL and Geelong goes in unchanged for tonight's semi-final clash against Fremantle in Perth. And in NRL, Jonathan Thurston believes shutting down Latrell Mitchell and Cody Walker is the key for Newcastle tonight in their elimination final against South Sydney. These stories and more today. This is Air News.
2: You're tuned in to One Way Home. It's Al and BG. And we are very blessed to celebrate the new year in 30 minutes' time.
3: That's right.
2: With Pastor Robert Miles from Hanay Yeshua Church and Erwin, his trusty armor bearer.
3: Wonderful. It's good to have, or it's good to be here.
2: Welcome back. It's been a while since we've had a feast.
3: Yes, it is. In fact, we had all the spring feasts, and then now, obviously, we're in the autumn, but of course not in Australia, just in Jerusalem. And so now we're beginning the autumn feasts with Rosh Hashanah, which is one of the new years of Israel. Now, in Scripture, you won't see much about Rosh Hashanah, but what you will find is one or two verses on the Feast of Trumpets. And this was a feast for blowing shofar.
2: Shofar, yes, indeed, the shofar. So at sunset tonight is the beginning of the new year.
3: That's
2: so
3: right.
2: You're going to do it live here on One Way FM.
3: Well, we were looking for a song that had a shofar built in, but I'm not sure how we're going to find one. But that being said, this blowing of trumpets is. Although it's not a specific feast day in the sense of there's a lot of things going on, one of the things we see throughout Scripture is that the shofar was used for a variety of different things. It was used to announce if there was war, to rally the troops. It was used to bring in each month. They would blow the shofar. It was also used to announce the king. And whenever there was a new king, especially a great example is King Solomon. When King Solomon was anointed king, they would blow the trumpets and blow the shofar. It was this announcement that something's about to change, something's about to happen. And so there's a lot of traditions that are built around it, a lot of things that we like to do. We like to eat apples and honey and say, may you have a sweet new year. And there's we were just chatting before, it is also this preparation because there's 10 days between now and the next feast or fast, Yom Kippur. And so really this is beginning what's known as the 10 days of awe. And it's really 10 days to get your heart right with God, 10 days to repent. Mm.
4: Yes, getting back to the shofar, the blowing of the shofar, the last trump that we read about in the New Testament, that is the shofar. So when God came down on Mount Sinai, that shofar was blown. And so when he comes back again, that same sort of shofar is going to be sounded, and it won't be just a little hoot out there. It'll be worldwide known.
2: Yeah, I was going to ask you that. Is someone on earth responsible for that, or is it a worldwide sort of...
3: I'm pretty sure we have a pretty good picture in the book of Revelation. A great angel, I guess it's his responsibility or role to blow this shofar, but it's this, again, it does all these things. It is a call to repentance. You'll see the call to repentance mentioned in the book of Joel. The prophet Joel talks, blow the shofar in Zion, sound an alarm on my holy mountain. Now, that's a great song, but when we actually think through that song is actually waking us up to say it is actually time to repent because judgment is here from God. And so this is a time to really do some soul searching. David talks about, you know, search me, O God, see if there's any hidden ways in me. Sometimes we go through, you know, the year and we know the big sins, that's fine, but what about the little things? And what about sometimes the things we don't notice or sins of omission, not just things that we do? And so this is an opportunity. It's really kind of it's a preparatory waiting for that day of atonement that's coming. And so when we see this, you know, recorded in the book of Revelation, we see that Yeshua is coming on the clouds announced by the shofar.
5: Hmm. Oh, now it's working.
2: I had to reconnect you, Al. You had gone back to iPad, but you are now live.
5: Thank you. I'm back to being a real person again.
2: Welcome.
5: I'm always just fascinated by each of these feasts and mm-hmm. fasts. And yeah, Rosh Hashanah is one that I have heard of, but it's just I really do enjoy coming and just almost like sitting at your fort and listening to you unpack these things. It's just absolutely fascinating. Mm-hmm. But it is such a blessing as well to learn what it actually means.
4: There's quite a few themes that run through all of this. Because Rosh Hashanah, blowing of the shofar, but repentance, and it's not just changing your mind. In the Hebrew, teshuva, it is you change the way you live. And it goes down to the sub-level in you, not just a few surface things. And then we have the coming of the bridegroom as well is another theme in it. And that passage in Song of Solomon, my beloved is mine and I am his. Another version of that is, I am my beloved's as he is to me.
5: Mm.
4: So that lifts us right up to just us thinking of him. It's what he, how he appreciates us. It's the head of the new year. And so there's the 40 days mentioned as well. And you had Moses up on the mountain 40 days, twice at least, and some rabbis say three. And so, and the coronation of the king. So we've got all of these incredible things combined with it. And when it is the bride and the groom, it's when the bride goes out into the field to meet the king. It's not an appointment in the palace and certain time, you're in, you're out. But there is that luxury of being with him out in the fields and la-di-da and, you know, nice exchange of things in preparation for these 40 days of fasting coming up with Yom Kippur. And so God's announcement, his coming and everything, he entwines in all these festivals. It's phenomenal.
5: Yeah. Excellent. So what we're talking of is Rosh Hashanah. Now, for some who are listening, they're like, well, what does that mean? Literally, it means head of the year. And you might ask, well, how is this the new year? I thought that the Bible said that the new year was going to be over at Passover. And we see that God does say that Nisan is actually the new year. Well, that's okay. There are actually four new years within the Jewish calendar. And so this is considered the civil new year. And then the religious new year is during that Passover season, the first of Nisan. And then we also have a new year of trees, and then, of course, the regular new year that we all know in January 1st. So there's four different new years. But if you see any videos, you'll see a lot of celebration at this time, a lot of blowing of shofarot. It's tradition to blow it at least 100 times. And so we're going to be doing that during the day tomorrow.
2: Well, let's blow a trumpet in Zion as they speak. We'll be back with more from the guys from Hanei Yeshua Congregation shortly.

0: Well, does that warm the heart?
1: Absolutely.
0: Yeah.
1: Yeah. So this is that time and season. I mean, it's a time to get ready for a change, right? Blowing the shofar, if it was in the case of warning, you've got to remember that Israel originally did not have a standing army. They didn't have a king. And so they would literally blow the shofar around the land and just call everybody to battle. And you can read about that in the book of Judges. But once there was a king, then the king would then call the troops or call basically reinforcements in the same way. But the announcement of the king. Now, we see so many times throughout Scripture that the Lord takes this theme, the theme that's really initiated in the book of the prophet Joel, that day of the Lord and the blowing of that shofar. And we see that theme throughout Scripture and through the prophetic literature where God is trying to wake up his people for repentance. There's a definite call to get your life right with God because God is coming. But there's also this final day of the Lord that is also being prophesied about. This day where the Lord would split the skies and would come riding on a horse coming on the clouds of glory. And we see that explicitly talked about in the book of Revelation. You know, John is looking at the same events as the other prophets. He's just looking at it from a perspective of already meeting Yeshua. He already knew him in face to face. And now he's seeing the same events that Ezekiel saw and that Daniel saw, but he's seeing them from a different perspective. And that's what we're seeing. We're waiting for, honestly, all of us, I think, are waiting for that great day when Yeshua splits the skies. And we hear of this last trump. But it is a shofar, so I love listening to the sound of the shofar, and it's good. I think it's like good practice because one day we're going to hear it across the land. Mm.
2: It's fascinating with Yeshua coming as king because there's heaps of other kings, but because he alone is the king that's been crowned by his father and no one else has chosen, and yet to inaugurate that, he had to come as a little helpless infant and be subject to people and all that sort of thing, serving an apprenticeship kind of thing, so that when he comes again, it's just full-blown. And any disputes, there's too bad if you dispute it. There's no underhand deals or anything. It's total kingship that he sees not with just his eyes, as it says, or hears with his ears, but he goes in under the surface. So when he comes, some of it's just going to be an incredible wake-up and others of it's going to be quite soft and gentle. And so that's pictured when the bride comes out to meet him in the field and they talk and that sort of thing. So God opens up to himself in such a beautiful, humble manner for each of us individually before the real time comes when there's a great shaking. But he goes in under the surface. So when he comes, some of it's just going to be an incredible wake-up and others of it's going to be quite soft and gentle. And so that's pictured when the bride comes out to meet him in the field and they talk and that sort of thing. So God opens up to himself in such

0: we just get together and love to eat as well. Mm. It's because there's not much written in Scripture. I mean, if you go through in terms of the day, you'll find a couple of verses in Leviticus chapter 23 that talk about it. And so therefore, there are some traditions. There's a lot of prayers, but most of them are simply acknowledging the kingship of God, acknowledging, you know, a call to repentance, and then just acknowledging that he is coming. So there is that sense in this day, a sense of preparation, a sense of looking forward. And like I mentioned before, it's the beginning of the 10 days of awe. And that really is a very solemn time where if you have not felt that you've been right with God up until this point, and this is something that all of your listeners can really take a hold of, this is a time to get right with God. Mm. I mean, anytime's good, that's true, but I would really consider asking the Lord, Lord, is there anything in me that is not pleasing to you? Lord, any attitudes maybe? Owen, you mentioned the under the surface sort of things. It's those, you know, the Lord would understand the intents of our heart, what we intend, and the desires that are a little deeper. Sometimes our motivation. Sometimes we do the right thing, but with the wrong motivation. And we know that anything that's not done, you know, for Yeshua or in Messiah, is really going to be, you know, mediocre at best. It's our, you know, even our good deeds are like filthy rags, you know, because most of the times, or a lot of the time, our motivations are not 100% to, you know, for other people or for bringing glory to God, but we might have a little self-centered or selfish promotion or something. And so this is a time to really seek the Lord, to ask God to bring a cleansing, an awakening. Obviously, the shofar awakens us. And then there's this another sense. One of the greatest prayers that we'll be praying is about the resurrection of the dead. And this is the wake up call that will literally shake the graves and wake up those who have died in Messiah. We're talking of the resurrection of the righteous. Mm-hmm. And the book of Daniel mentions this. Those that have died in righteousness before God will be erased. And we know that the dead in Messiah will rise first, and then we who are alive will meet him in the air. And there's this sense that as the shofar blows, the dead will go up, then we will go up, and then we will welcome the king back into the city. Because that's exactly what happened for all the kings. They would come from outside the city, the shofar would be blown, and then all the people would go out with palm branches and blankets and put them on the road. Does this sound familiar? It's like they'd all welcome him into the city and say, Baruch haba b'shem Adonai, blessed is he who comes in the name of the Lord. Now, the amazing thing about that verse is that Yeshua took that verse and he says, to Jerusalem, because he wept over Jerusalem, recognizing that although the regular people accepted him, the leadership and the religious leadership did not. And he says, Jerusalem, Jerusalem, you who kill the prophets and stone those who are sent to you, how long I longed to gather you as a hen gathers her chicks, but you're not willing. Therefore, your house, talking of the temple, will be left to you desolate until you say, Baruch haba b'shem Adonai, blessed is he who comes in the name of the Lord. Now, he's quoting from the psalm there, which is an extremely messianic psalm. And he's basically saying, until the religious leadership of Jerusalem calls for Yeshua as Messiah, he's not coming back. So this is actually one of the reasons why our congregation exists, is to declare to the Jewish people that Yeshua is the Jewish Messiah. And if he's not the Jewish Messiah, then he's nobody's Messiah. Mm. I mean, he is the Messiah, the Savior of the world, but to the Jew first, or, you know, in preference, and then also to the Gentiles. And so this is just some of the elements of today, that resurrection of the dead. It is such an important prayer that we end up praying.
1: There's another beautiful thing, but did you?
2: Yeah, we probably need to probably go to a song, but I've got something here for you, and I wonder if it'll play.

0: There you go.
1: There you go. Oh, that's so awesome.
0: Your new year is 8 minutes away.
1: I know. We're so excited. As soon as the sun sets. So it's really exciting.
0: We need to quickly play a song. Here is a song by The Afters, which says which is called New Day, New Life. And I think that's probably a really good segue. We'll be back with more from the guys from the Hanay Yeshua congregation after this.

0: You're on My Own this afternoon with BG and Al, and we have, yes, Pastor Robert and Erwin here with us from the Hena Yeshua congregation. We are unpacking Rosh Hashanah, and the after song was actually really quite apt when you were talking about how this is the like a Jewish New Year.
1: That's right.
0: And talking about the resurrection of everyone, like the new life.
1: So exactly.
0: That fitted in really well, I think.
1: Yeah, it was wonderful. And Erwin and I, we were talking during the break about how this is a time where God is calling us to repentance.
2: Yes, it's interesting when churches call for a 40-day fast or time of repentance at this time, but perhaps often unknowingly, they're sinking themselves in with God's festival time, God's meeting time with us. They don't quite realize it.
0: Yeah, which is kind of opposite for like the Southern Hemisphere, where this is sort of we're celebrating or everything sort of blossoming again and coming in and a new life.
1: Yes. It is a little upside down here. Yes, I know. Good old Australia, we love it.
0: But we can't reverse the calendar just because of another hemisphere, can we?
1: Because right? God's entire prophetic view looks from a Jerusalem-centric view. And this is something that we do have to be aware of as we look through scriptures, that he left from a place. His feet were on a place. And the angels, when he left, they said, he will return just like you saw him leave. You see, Yeshua is returning to the Mount of Olives just like he left. Mm-hmm. And that's really what we're talking about here. Rosh Hashanah is the day that Yeshua returns. It's the day when the trumpet's blown. It's a day when we are going to get to meet Yeshua face to face, to meet him and you know, it's like when we see him, we will be changed like him. And I think we're all really looking forward to that time. Yes.
0: But that doesn't mean that we have to be there in Jerusalem.
1: Pretty sure that we're going to get some free tickets. Last I checked, you know, the dead in Messiah do get raised first. But we who are alive get a free ticket to Jerusalem to introduce him to the world. And I'm
3: rocking packs.
1: Hey, look, whatever, you know, it used to be unheard of or absolutely inconceivable. But now we know that with God, anything is possible. And so this is. You know, we talk of that being drawn up to him and coming with him and meeting him in the clouds, and we're really looking forward to that time.
2: Yep. Al, there's an interesting thing here in this time of repentance, because God expects us to repent. That's his expectation. Just like our parents expect us, you know, da-da-da-da, God expects us to be in repentance. And at the same time with it, God expects to love us as well. And so here's this incredible thing with us human beings. We're always messing it up. You look at families and so on throughout scripture and far out. But God, knowing that, he expects to love us. He won't stop loving us. And so it's a two-way expectation of us coming to him and him coming to us. And you see, that's our rest, because if God doesn't expect it, well, who are we?
0: But the beauty of that is that God loves us regardless.
2: Exactly.
0: Like, and it's not a love that we have to earn.
2: No.
0: It's given to us freely.
1: No, it's not a love that we earn.
0: Yeah, it's given to us freely.
1: But there is an expectation of repentance.
0: Yeah. Oh, yeah,
1: right?
0: Absolutely.
1: So, and this, and I think we most of us understand that that it is a free gift, you know. We know that Messiah died for us before we ever loved him. He loved us first. There's nothing we did to deserve that. But you're right, Erwin, there's an absolute expectation that God has for us to repent. It's like humility is the one thing that is not too expensive for anybody.
2: Yes.
1: Anybody can humble themselves.
2: That's what Yeshua displayed in laying all that aside, coming here. But that humility couldn't go to its fullest depth until we had him crucified, until we had him cursed and the Father laid on him. And so this is the incredible thing of our repentance, that it dealt an incredible thing with the with who God is and his relationships with one another that had to involve us. The angels that fell, that was it. But for us, everything of God that is possible, including a temporary rift in his relationship with his Son and the Ruah, it helped to bring us back into the fullness of who he is, as Jesus said, that we will be one with him as he and his Father are one. And so it this is the incredible thing of returning to him with this, with the same two-way expectation.
1: We're going to cover that in our 5 at 5 next hour, advertised on social media, how God loves us, he accepts us, we are identified in him, we're unique and we're purposed in him. So,
3: That's wonderful.
1: So that's a really good segue. Happy New Year.
3: Thank you.
1: Just past 5 o'clock.
3: That's right. So thank you so much.
1: Although the sun is out a bit longer.
3: I know.
1: Sunset's been pushed back a little, so just you may have to wait another hour.
3: We'll see. But no, it is really good. It's good to be here. And we will see you next week as well. And we'll look to unpack Yom Kippur.
1: Mm. Yeah, absolutely. Let's do that next week. Because
3: sounds good.
1: Yeah.
3: All right.
1: All right, well, it's so great to have you guys, Pastor Robert Miles from Hanei Yeshua Congregation and his trusty sidekick or armor bearer, Erwin. Thank you, guys. Thanks for unpacking the Old Testament, which is not old because it's not outdated, but it's so full with treasure that brings the context of our relationship with Christ, because it's all been written before it in the in what's happened beforehand.
3: Yeah,
1: as you mentioned, we were waiting for a Messiah, but it's a Jewish Messiah.
3: That's right. It's exciting.
1: Christ was a Jew,
3: yeah,
1: and
3: absolutely.
1: We long for that day. And is it the East Gate that's he's coming through?
3: Yeah, I'm pretty sure, and I don't think bricks are going to get in his way.
1: Is that
3: time.
1: The one they sealed up?
3: Yeah, that was sealed up.
1: Just try and stop him?
3: Yeah, good luck with that. Something tells me he's not going to be worried about bricks.
1: Yeah, I'm sure. Yeah.
2: Yes, if the angels weren't worried about Jesus being sealed in the tomb and rolled one rock, I think a few extra rocks, no problem.
3: That's exciting.
1: They might be the same rocks that would have cried out when he was coming, walking down the street.
3: Absolutely.
2: Interesting aspect.
1: Yeah. It is. Well, we look forward to seeing you guys next week.
3: All right. Well, thank you for having us.
1: Yes. Shalom.
3: Shalom.
2: Yes.
4: One Way News.
5: I'm Alan Baskin. The first ever regular season NFL match at the MCG has been an unwavering success, with the San Francisco 49ers defeating the LA Rams. Shane McGuinness was there.
6: The NFL couldn't have asked for any more. Perfect weather, the seventh biggest crowd in league history, and a city already asking, when do we do it again? The atmosphere inside the stadium, along with the activations in Yarra Park, made the experience feel far bigger than anyone could have imagined, with the occasion for many on par with the grand final, if not bigger. The match itself, only part of the show, as the Jonas Brothers dominated halftime with a rendition of John Farnham's classic, You're the Voice. The 49ers' decision to arrive in Melbourne a week early paid off. They defeated the Rams 27-7. Reporting from the MCG, I'm Shane McInnes.
5: It's a case of up and down for New South Wales and Queensland in the global credit ratings. Ratings agency Standard & Poor's has upgraded its outlook for New South Wales despite global fears of inflation. The S&P credit rating for the state remains at AA+, and Treasurer Daniel Mookie says it's surprising.
7: We were certain, really after the GST distribution 2 years ago, that it was only a matter of time for New South Wales to face another downgrade from S&P. So for S&P to come out and now say to the world that New South Wales is stable is really welcome news.
5: But the news is not so good for Queensland, which has had its rating downgraded for the first time in almost 20 years. It puts pressure on the state's multi-billion dollar debt and Olympic infrastructure. S&P has lowered its long-term issuer credit rating on Queensland to AA from AA+. One Nation MP Barnaby Joyce has apologised to Liberal member Andrew Hastie after the minor party called the former soldier a traitor. The slur was made in a cartoon posted on One Nation's social media channels. Barnaby Joyce says he doesn't believe the senior Liberal is a traitor, but says it's up to party leader Pauline Hanson to remove the cartoon. His One Nation colleague Sean Bell has told News 24 Andrew Hastie is overreacting.
8: I don't think the party has anything to apologise for. I think people should go and watch the cartoon. It takes the mickey out of everyone. Mr. Hastie has had problems with One Nation for a very long time now. Mm. And that cartoon has been out for a very long time.
5: Federal Treasury expects a rise in global interest rates as oil prices climb on the back of the Middle East conflict. The price of Brent crude oil has risen past $108 a barrel, its highest level since May. There are fears higher energy prices will fuel global inflation, pushing Australia and other economies closer to recession. Police are investigating the discovery of a man's body in an open-cut mine at Cooper Pedy in South Australia. Major crime detectives and forensic response officers are assisting Cooper Pedy police. Investigators will be preparing a report for the coroner. The world of Bluey is set to come alive in a new video game. Bluey's Happy Snaps will allow players to explore locations across Brisbane and will launch globally next month. This is AIR National News. The NFL's historic first match in Australia has seen the San Francisco 49ers take the win at the MCG, beating the LA Rams 27-7. The 49ers' Deebo Samuels told Seven their relaxed lead into the game gave them an edge over the Rams.
9: I love when they came out and they was booing, but more of the story, like, we was out here for a week. It was a business trip. We enjoyed the city. I don't think you can fly 16 hours and be ready to play.
5: Jonathan Thurston believes shutting down Latrell Mitchell and Cody Walker is the key for Newcastle tonight in their NRL elimination final against South Sydney. It's the first time the Rabbitohs will feature in the final since 2022. Brisbane coach Chris Fagan says it's time for actions and not words if they're to keep their three-peat hopes alive against Adelaide in the AFL. After last weekend's loss to Sydney, Fagan has questioned his team's mental application. He says they thought victory would come easier than it played out. And the Cats have an unchanged lineup for tonight's semi-final against Fremantle in Perth. Geelong has opted not to recall tall defender Sam De Koning to combat Fremantle's key forwards. The women's finalists have been decided at the US Open. Aryna Sabalenka will take on Elena Rybakina. Australian Independent Radio News.
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10: Currently sitting on 16.9 degrees, it feels like 13.8, so that's impressive given it's just gone past 5 o'clock. The weekend forecast, well, including Monday and Tuesday, so we'll call it a four-day forecast. Saturday, a minimum of 4, maximum of 21 ahead of us, and Saturday is going to be the chance of fog in the early morning, but mostly sunny day. Some light winds in the middle of the day becoming light in the evening. Okay, well, that's interesting. The weather app says it's going to be light and then it's going to be light. So Sunday, 5 is your minimum, 22. I'll try not to get too technical with the weather. So that is Sunday. Monday, 7 is your minimum, which is good. As a minimum, 7 is, it's not freezing. It's not fog and frosty. I am making an absolute meal of this. 23 is your max on Monday. So, yes, that is so good. And Tuesday, 19. So a little bit of a drop in the maximum, but 7 is the minimum. That's holding. So looks like there'll be a little bit of cloud around on Tuesday. There is a slight chance of a shower in the afternoon and evening. And that is your weather for this hour.
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10: You're sounding a bit like Jimmy P there.
0: I couldn't do that if I tried. Yes, so the 505, which hopefully you have seen on our Instagram and Facebook, is we are unpacking, well, our loose interpretation of the story behind the author from Brandon Lake featuring Nick Jonas. And I actually did a devotional piece at my church about a month ago unpacking this song in a bit more detail, and I can't remember what it's all about now. I sent you the email with it in it, but you probably haven't read it yet either.
10: Let's go to Brandon Lake and see what he says, because he talks about it.
17: Hey, I'm Brandon Lake, and this is the story behind the song, The Author, with my friend Nick Jonas. Back in December, Nick and I got together and to write a song with some of our friends. And one of the themes that kind of quickly came up is how even in the state of where we're at in our life, it's so easy to be hard on yourself, maybe not even like yourself or love yourself. And then we quickly began to talk about how, man, who are we to question the pen and the hand of the author? If God is, if his ways are so much higher, his thoughts are higher. And if you really think about it, there's nobody that loves us, likes us more than he does. Then who am I to be hard on myself and to question the way he made me? And I hope this message can also encourage you today.
0: So that's a really nice little unpacking of the story behind the song from Brandon. And so that has led into the theme that we've chosen. So you're going to hear five separate themes. It's not, we're not doing like we did last week where we're doing five separate themes, but there are five things that we've unpacked out of this song. Is that you are loved, you are accepted, you are identified, you are unique, and you are purposed, all within our Christian walk. And so I'm going to kick off the today's 5 at 5 with my choice for You Are Loved. And the title of this song is it's a Michael W. Smith song, and it's titled Never Been Unloved. Now, that might sound like a bit of an opposite sketch, but as you listen to the words of this song, they really do speak to, in spite of everything that we do within our own lives, we are never unloved by God.
10: Yeah, absolutely. And God loves everyone. There are no exceptions. He made everyone. He loves everyone. But he's not reconciled with everyone. And that's where the next step comes in, the accepted part. But just to follow on from you, my song is from Benny Hester, and it's called When God Ran. And I think the title probably gives it away. It's the story of the prodigal son. It's God waiting for the sinner to come home. And he's waiting at the gate saying, come on, where's my son? Where's my daughter? I want you home where you belong.
0: Yeah.
10: And that invitation is out there. It's only when we respond to that invitation, God sees you and he runs towards you. That's what the song's about. That is, this is the first installment of our 5 at 5, unpacking the song, Pen of the Author.

0: Benny Hester, When God Ran, straight from the 80s, I believe.
1: It sounded very 80s, didn't
0: yeah,
1: it?
0: Yeah, very 80s. But the song, we talked about You Are Loved by God. The second part is You Are Accepted. And that song not only talks about how we are loved because the Father was there waiting for his child to come home.
1: Mm.
0: And that shows the Father's love because he was out there every day waiting.
1: And because one of the lines in the author talks about us being the prodigal son, or the singer being the prodigal son. So it does draw back to that, yeah.
0: Even better.
1: I'm trying to help you keep your composure.
0: No, you're doing well. I tend to waffle. I agree.
1: But these songs do hit in the right place, and it's okay for us to, for these songs to hit us in the heart, right?
0: Well, this is the gospel story. As simple as it is, but one thing we miss... and the story, the last song, Benny Hester, was about the prodigal son coming home. Mm. Now, when the father was there waiting, loved him, he actually accepted him. So he ran towards him to make his son feel like you welcome, you're
1: reinstated almost.
0: Yeah, absolutely. Yeah, as well, yeah. And he gives 5 gifts to the son. Now, I only sort of, when reading through this, 3 gifts were probably the limit for me, but there were actually 5 gifts.
1: Mm.
0: And God gives us the same gifts, and they're all symbolic. First up, he gave the son a robe, which means he has royalty in the house. So, royalty. I mean, he just said, call me one of your servants.
1: Mm.
0: The father says, no, you are royalty. He gives him a ring, which is authority, and effectively giving him the power of attorney to act on his behalf. So a robe, a ring. He also gave him sandals. Now, the son was looking pretty bad here at this point.
1: Yeah, he's come from a pig pen
0: and, you know, probably needed a shower.
1: Yeah.
0: And a haircut, like me. And maybe a shave. But he gives the son sandals. Now, servants didn't wear sandals. So what he was saying to his son is, you're not my servant, even though you asked to be that. You are my son. And then he kills the fatted calf, which symbolizes restoration. And it also symbolizes forgiveness, because we know that without the shedding of blood, there's no forgiveness. So... the poor old fatted calf gets it in the neck and has to die, but that's to forgive his son. And then the last thing is a feast, returning from the dead. He said, my son was dead and he's now alive. And doesn't that sort of ring true with what we're talking about last hour with the guys from Hanei Yeshua?
1: Yeah.
0: Returning from the dead, and so symbolic of Jesus being dead and returning from the dead. So Al, you have a song as well.
1: I do. So this is, again, this is the You Are Accepted segment of our 5 at 5. And while you were able to do a twofer with your song, I'm going to save mine for a couple of songs' time. But this song is the song Brother from the band Need to Breathe. And there's a couple of things here that it explores loyalty, shared humanity, and the deep connection of brotherhood and faith. And something that is interesting, like... the Reinhardt brothers are actually in Need to Breathe together, Bear and Bo. And this is a song that they wrote together. So symbolizing that bond, that connection of brotherhood. It also reflects a period where they were overcoming conflict. And they, it says that there was a time for a while that they didn't speak, but then this song recognizes the breakthrough that was born after they finally talked and confessed their own faults to each other and reconciled with each other. So this song really talks about that acceptance of who you are and the connection that a family has. And so, yeah, Brother by Need to Breathe.

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2: One Way Home with BGNL this afternoon, and we're cruising through the 5 at 5 as you cruise home, or you may have already reached your home or wherever you're going on your Friday evening. We're moving now into the You Are Identified part of the 5 at 5.
3: Yeah, so there is a little bit of a theme happening here. You are loved, you are accepted, you are identified, but you can't get you are identified until you know you are loved.
2: Yes.
3: Because what we're doing is we're building a foundation. So the foundation is you are loved. So if you don't fully understand that God loves you unconditionally, you will never fully understand that you're accepted, and you will never fully understand that you are identified. So I think you've just got to start like a building block.
2: Yeah.
3: The foundation is you are loved, you are accepted. Now we're into you are identified.
2: Yeah, and so I've chosen the song My Name Is from Matthew West, and there is all sorts of things that the world tries to tell us that we are. But then it gets into the chorus of this song, and it's there's the build up of actually we're none of the things that the world tells us we are. We are only what God tells us that we are, and it's just reinforcing that who we need to listen to. And again, yeah, like going right back to the fact that we need to acknowledge that we are loved by God, and that we are accepted by Him before we can move on to learn what our identity is in Christ. So yeah, my song for the you are identified or accepted? No, identified is My Name Is by Matthew West. And what are you going to add? Or what's your one?
3: Okay,
2: I'm getting my words tongue tied.
3: And that's fine. So God identifies us. See, we identify ourselves before we come to Christ.
2: Yeah.
3: But then God identifies us, and now that we know that He loves us and He accepts us, we're now ready to hear from Him, and He says, "You are a child of God. I've adopted you into my family. You are a new creation. Your past sins are cleared and you are new in me. You are forgiven and free." These are all promises that are coming out of the Word that are identifying who we are now in Him.
2: Mm.
3: So we could never achieve that in our own strength. But in God, He calls us in Ephesians 2:10, He calls us a masterpiece. And we're like, "Say what, God?" It's like Willis in, what was that show? See what?
2: That's
3: Family.
2: Different Strokes.
3: Different strokes, that's right. What you talking about, Willis?
2: Yeah.
3: Yeah, so God starts re-identifying who we are, and we need to be open to that. But we can't accept that until we know we're loved by Him.
2: Yes.
3: And accepted. And that's the important thing. The song that I've chosen is the song Who Am I by Casting Crowns. Now, interestingly enough, in the song The Hands of the Author, Brandon Lake says, "Who am I? Who am I?" You know, he's going through this identity crisis. And Casting Crowns, the same thing. The name of this song is Who Am I?
2: Yeah. What, going back to the author though, like the thing that I want, that I really connect with, is that it's not just Nick Jonas along for the ride co-singing the song with him, but they actually co-wrote it. So yeah, it's like it's both of them, and both of them grew up as the sons of pastors, and at some point went off on their own journeys, but have come back to knowing who they are in Christ. And that's the thing that we need to hold on to as well, remembering who we are in Christ.
3: Yeah, there's the chorus in this song, not because of who I am, but because of what you've done, not because of what I've done, but because of who you are. I think that's quite
2: so powerful.
3: Yeah, here they are, Matthew West with My Name Is and Casting Crowns, Who Am I? Whoa!

0: You and I am yours. I'll get the name of the song out shortly. Who am I casting crowns? Okay, well, there you go.
1: Why are you casting crowns?
0: I am playing casting crowns.
1: Oh, okay.
0: Because...
1: Can anyone play?
0: Yeah, it's the way to go. Look, we are unpacking Hand of the Author, or The Author, I think is the proper title of the song, and by Brandon Lake, and featuring Nick Jonas, who may have done something or other down in Melbourne this morning.
1: Oh, okay. So he was at that little event that happened at the MCG.
0: Yeah, that's right.
1: Okay.
0: At halftime show.
1: Really?
0: Yes.
1: There you go.
0: The Jonas Brothers, if they're the same person, of course.
1: Well, he's one of them.
0: Okay.
1: One of the three, yes.
0: Well, there you go. Well, let's hope I got the right one. The Author is a song by Brandon Lake, and we have been unpacking some truths that come out of... Who am I is really the song the line in the song that he keeps repeating. We have unpacked you are loved, you are accepted, and you are identified.
1: Yes.
0: We are up to you are unique. Now, why do we need to know we're unique, Al?
1: Well, because there's nobody like us. There's nobody like me. There's nobody like you. God has made us to be completely individual.
0: We have unpacked you are loved, you are

0: accepts those that accept his son dying on a cross. And then he says to those people, you are identified in me. But at this point, he's talking about everybody.
1: Yeah.
0: This is where things get a little bit more personal.
1: That's right.
0: And we all have unique skills, abilities, and so forth.
1: And we mentioned, like, off air that even identical twins are different.
0: That's right. Yeah. And they will have a different calling in God because they have different experiences. Yeah. And God gifts us those experiences because he knows who we are going to come across in our daily lives. And, you go back to the word, for example, Ehud. He was a left-handed Benjaminite who assassinated King Eglon.
1: No, he was assassinated. Oh, no, who assassinated? Sorry.
0: But he was left-handed. So when he went in to visit the king with the tribute in Judges, they checked for a weapon for a right-hander, but he was a left-hander. And so he would manage to get through palace security because he was left-handed. Isn't that an amazing story?
1: So what did he make it out to be, like a letter opener or something?
0: No, they looked on the wrong side because obviously there were a lot of people that were right-handed, but when you were left-handed in those days, it was looked to be a disability. But here is God using this.
1: Well, I'm glad they still don't class it that, although if you read my handwriting, some people might say that I am.
0: There are other examples. God uses an innkeeper Rahab,
1: yes.
0: Which is, they say prostitute, but that the word can also mean innkeeper in those times. So, but God has the ability to use people that people are not expecting, and it still happens today.
1: People out of left field, as you might say.
0: Absolutely. And my song for being unique is this song by Casting Crowns. And so, and talking about how everything is building up. See, we know we're unique and we know we have shortcomings, but the fact that God loves us, accepts us, and identifies us, if we have shortcomings in how unique we are, those other areas that are below that should cancel those out because God has made us and gifted us that way for the next step, which is purposed. So in this song called Nobody, it's one of the verses says, Moses had stage fright when David brought a rock to a sword fight. You pick 12 outsiders nobody would have chosen and you change the world. That's what being unique is all about.
1: Yeah.
0: If you had to pick the 12 disciples or the 12 apostles these days, I'm not sure many of them are getting through the screening test, but they were the right people that God chose. He handpicked each of them for a purpose. And so that is what's so powerful about this, is that we are uniquely chosen by our Father.
1: You haven't mentioned the name of the song, though.
0: Well, Nobody is the name of the song. And then we're going to come back with Al, who's got a double shot of unique and purposed with his song. After this one, here is Casting Crowns featuring Matthew West.

0: Tune into Life.
1: On my home with Al and BG, for a second there, I thought the song was going to start playing. So the final, this is where I get to do my twofer, because the song You Say by Lauren Daigle fits into both of the remaining categories that we have, which is I Am Unique, or You Are Unique, and You Are Purposed. And the way that this ties into both segments is the words of the chorus say, you say I am loved when I can't feel a thing. You say I am strong when I can't, when I think I'm weak. You say I am held when I am falling short. And you, when I don't belong, you say I am yours. So how it fits into both themes is talking about the lyrics directly contrast our human insecurities with God's specific blueprint for us. And when we feel weak or like an outsider, God's voice redefines our individual identity as chosen, loved, and distinctively His. And then how the song talks about how we are purposed is that by we believing that saying, you say, I am yours, changes how we live. The baseline security removes the fear of falling short and anchors us in a divine calling. And I think we are all sort of searching for that divine calling. But this reinforces that you aren't just existing. We are intentionally held and empowered to move forward in strength, in God's strength.
2: Mm, absolutely.
1: Yeah.
2: Yeah, and I think this song brings that out beautifully. And it's that same thing. As you say, a lot of people are saying, well, God, what's my purpose? But you won't fully be able to grasp that until you know you're loved.
1: Mm.
2: You know that God accepts you. You know that you are a child of God, you're forgiven, et cetera, in your identity.
1: Yeah.
2: And also that you fully accept yourself as unique in order to fulfill what God has purpose for you.
1: Absolutely.
2: Because
1: you
2: have been created that way and gifted those experiences to fulfill that purpose.
1: Absolutely.
2: And God has a plan. And, unless you can fully reconcile with all those previous steps, that purpose is not going to – you're not going to feel that in your heart, because if you're still struggling with identity issues as to who you are and you're asking God for His purpose, I'm not sure that's going to really work.
1: Mm.
2: But once you know that you're a child of God, you're forgiven and – et cetera, all those promises that are in the Word, then you will fully grasp your purpose. All right, here is You Say. Coming up after the news will be my song by Casting Crowns again. Funny, that keeps a recurring theme there.
1: It's a threefer for this 5 out of 5.
2: And it all comes back to their song called Life Song. And the chorus of that, just quickly, let my life song sing to you, and this is my purpose song. I want to sign your name to the end of this day, knowing that my heart was true. Let my life song sing to you. Back with more after the news.

0: One Way
1: News.
2: I'm Alan Baskin. Friends of New South Wales woman Molly Ticehurst have welcomed the sentence given to her killer. Mark Dransfield takes up the story.
3: Daniel Billings has been jailed for up to 28 years for fatally stabbing the childcare worker while on bail for domestic violence in 2024. Molly's friends say it's a chance to move forward. Outside court friend Aidan Clark said it's been a long 2.5 years.
4: We can now start to begin the next process for everybody. Probably learning that this has happened, it's done. We now have to begin the process of knowing that Molly isn't here anymore.
2: 25 years on, and Australia has remembered a day that changed the world, reflecting on the 9/11 terrorist attacks in the US. Prime Minister Anthony Albanese called for a pause to reflect on the darkest of days, which claimed almost 3,000 lives, including 10 of our own. Australian journalist Mike Amore was working as Channel 7's US correspondent in 2001, telling us he was driving out of Manhattan as the attacks unfolded.
5: We had gone through the Midtown Manhattan tunnel, emerged the other side, and the world had changed. Minutes later, I was on the phone, ready to do a cross back to Sydney. The female producers in the control room scream, and that was the moment the second tower hit. I don't mind admitting, you'd see it in the piece of the camera, I was petrified.
2: The first regular season NFL game played in Australia has wrapped up with the San Francisco 49ers beating the Los Angeles Rams 27-7. A crowd of just on 100,000 packed the MCG, and this US fan who attended is full of praise for the organisers.
6: You guys done it up right. We got the broadcasters right there, one of the biggest stadiums I've ever seen there. I've seen every jersey possible here. It is a proper celebration. Feels like home.
2: New South Wales is welcoming an upgraded credit rating outlook, while Queensland's rating has fallen for the first time since 2009. The Sunshine State's rating from Standard & Poor's has dropped from AA+ to AA with an unstable outlook. The credit agency has upgraded New South Wales' outlook to stable. Air medical news, and Australians living with a type of motor neurone disease will soon have access to a cheaper treatment. Calsodi helps to slow progression of the disease and maintain muscle function. It'll be subsidised through the PBS from October. The baby whale that washed up dead on a beach near Victor Harbour in South Australia yesterday has been cleared of bird flu. Rangers say, unfortunately, the death of marine mammals is not an uncommon occurrence. An ATO staffer in Queensland has been charged with corruption. The 32-year-old is accused of disclosing information obtained in his capacity as a public official to organised crime associates. Electronic devices have been seized from his Surfers Paradise home, along with child abuse material. The Australian share market, the All Ords, has closed down 88 points at 8920. One Australian dollar was buying 71.7 US cents. This is AIR National News. In AFL, Brisbane coach Chris Fagan says his players are ready to atone for last weekend's disappointing loss to the Swans as they prepare to take on Adelaide at the Gabba tomorrow night.
7: That's the usual reaction from the group. We spent Monday doing a really close review of the game last week, and then we moved on quickly. But this group's a proud group, and they'll be looking to bounce back.
2: Jonathan Thurston believes shutting down Latrell Mitchell and Cody Walker should be the focus for Newcastle tonight in their elimination final against South Sydney. The Rabbitohs are featuring in the finals for the first time since 2022. The San Francisco 49ers have won their NFL matchup against the LA Rams at the MCG. The 49ers have taken their season opener 27 points to 7. San Francisco tight end George Kittle has told ESPN their decision to fly to Melbourne a week ahead of the game worked out.
6: So just so proud of this team. Like, hey, we embraced going to Australia, 15-hour flight. We're here the whole week. It was a grind, but we did it. And I'm just proud of this team. And I think the plan that Coach Shanahan and Dustin Perry gave us, we executed it the right way.
2: Australian Independent Radio News.
1: One Way. Weather.
0: Well, it's Happy New Year to all those on the feast of Rosh Hashanah. Blow that ram's horn because the new year has started as it is now. We are now at almost dusk. It's 14.1 degrees currently. It feels like 11.4. Now, the four-day forecast has been updated since the last hour. Saturday, it is now a minimum of 3 rather than 4 and a maximum of 21. And that's now how you know we're live, because here we are and I'm updating the weather as we speak. Sun up is 6:08 a.m. Sundown 5:52. We are getting closer to at least 12 hours of sunlight. We are only 16 minutes short of that. So next week, when I'm here, it'll probably be down to about 7 or 6 minutes. Anyway, I'm not going to go down that rabbit hole. Sunday, 5 is your minimum, 22 your maximum. Monday, 7 as a minimum. Fancy that. 23 of Monday, which is a great looking maximum. Tuesday, 7 again, a pair of sevens, and 19 is your maximum on Tuesday. And that is your four-day forecast for this hour.
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0: One Way Home this Friday evening now. And that Life song wraps up our extended 5 at 5. We had to push the last song into the 6 o'clock hour, but we got there.
1: Yeah, significant song, Life song, because it's our everyday life song.
0: Yeah.
1: And it's what we are. It's our song of our life. Yeah.
0: Yeah.
1: What is the song of our life that we're playing to those around us?
0: Yeah, because there is what some people might say is a bit of a throwaway line, but sometimes we are the only Bible or the only church that some people experience.
1: Yeah, so I've heard that quoted somewhere.
0: Yeah, I think I've used it on the show before.
1: Yeah, absolutely.
0: But it's not just a trivial line. Like, it really is. Our lives do speak volumes, even when it's not through our words. So we really have to make sure that our words and our actions line up with the unique calling that God has given us.
1: So I'm going to put a challenge out there to our listeners. We talked about loved.
0: And hopefully more than just Crazy K.
1: Yeah. Loved, accepted, identified, unique, and purposed. Now, all of those themes are in a C.S. Lewis book.
0: Hmm.
1: You've probably heard of Mere Christianity, you know, so many of his books that are so well read, Screwtape Letters, etc., etc.
0: Yeah.
1: But I want to put it out there that probably the book that most influenced me as someone who was going through the journey of knowing those five steps, I found all of those in a book called, by C.S. Lewis, The Horse and His Boy. Okay, it's part of the Narnia series, a story for children, but it is so rich with truth, biblical truth, even though it's part of the 7-book series of the Narnia series.
0: Wow, I didn't realize that there were 7 books in the series.
1: Yeah, 7.
0: So do the movies, are they each representing a book, or are they an amalgamation of some of the books?
1: No, each movie represented a book. So the Lion, the Witch and the Wardrobe was number 3 in the series.
0: Right, okay.
1: And not all the characters in each of the books
0: Carry over,
1: but some do.
0: Okay. Yeah, okay.
1: And so, and then most of them do in the last one, which is the final book. And so if you're looking and you're searching and you want a book, I mean, the Bible is the ultimate authority. Can't go past that.
0: Mm.
1: But if you're looking for a novel to bring out God's truths, get The Horse and His Boy by C.S. Lewis. 1954 it was written. Mm. But that book, it will really bring through to you how God has everything under control. Because the things that happened in this book were questioned, but God had it all under control.
0: So is this the first in the book, in the series?
1: This is the, I believe it's the, could be the 5th. Yeah, it's the 5th
0: okay.
1: of the 7, yeah.
0: Yeah.
1: And
0: That's amazing. I'm looking at what you've got on the screen there, and the Chronicles of Narnia were written between 1950 and 1956. So if there's 7 books, then that basically means that there was one a year through that 7-year period.
1: Yeah, he was quite active. I mean, yeah. C.S. Lewis, he also had a radio show that he was, he wrote for newspapers in the time, and he was an Oxford scholar as well, you know, so like you're going to have time to, and he was an astronomer of sorts. He loved astronomy.
0: Yeah.
1: So, yeah, The Horse and His Boy, if you actually go out and buy it and read it, let us know your feedback. Send us a text, 0432616104. Say, hey, BG, I took your...
0: What was that number again?
1: I think I got 3
0: numbers out of that.
1: And I read The Horse and His Boy, and you know what? It was amazing. Mm. So we need to go into the family minute, Al, but coming up, we're going to unpack the notice board, the One Way FM notice board.
0: Yeah.
1: And after 6:30, we've got a lot of sport.
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0: Matt Maher, everything's going to be all right.
1: Yes, it will.
0: He's hoping it'll be all right. Everything's going to be all right on the community notice board because there's so many things to go through. So we should probably just get straight into it.
1: Well, we don't have to list them all because that's what the community notice board is there for. People can come and check it out themselves. So what are the highlights?
0: 11, 12, 13. So the 28th of this month, Capital Healing Rooms, the healing meeting's happening in Langdon Avenue in Waniasa. So fourth Monday of the month. So feel free to go to the Capital Healing Rooms for that healing meeting. Now,
1: coming up on Sunday. Yeah, this is exciting.
0: A new church plant.
1: Where did that go? Oh, yeah, new church plant. The Hope Christian Church in Bungendore. Having their inaugural service at 3 p.m. at the Bungendore School of Arts. That's a bit of a tongue twister. Go and check. If you live in the area or if you feel like going for extending your Sunday afternoon drive out to Bungendore, go and support this new fellowship that's opening up. Shane Kirkkicker is the pastor. He's planted the church out there, and I'm sure they would welcome you with open arms.
0: Indeed, and a beautiful picture on our community notice board of the Bungendore Railway Station.
1: Yeah, it looks great, doesn't it?
0: Yeah, very heritage. And, so that's 3 o'clock, Bungendore School of Arts. If you're in that area and you're not fellowshipping somewhere and you're looking for a new church home, drop into Hope Church Plant, which is happening in Bungendore. I should know that. They're my neighbours. Next Saturday, the Canberra Women's Convention is happening with a theme, Life in the Risen King.
1: Now, that's something that we will have to miss because we're not entitled to go to something like this. But there, you need to go to the website to buy your tickets. Tickets are available, but it starts... Arrive at 8:30 for 9:30 session time, and it is being held at the ANU. It doesn't specifically say which auditorium it's in, but it will tell you that when you go to the website to book your tickets.
0: Yeah, and there's an email address. Jill Kavanagh will answer all your questions. Good on you, Jill. There'll be talks from the book of John by Annabelle Nixie. So that's what the conference is about. Encounter Church on the same day. Here it is. They have an event celebrating Christ in a Celtic crake. Is that how you would
1: crack.
0: Say that?
1: Crack.
0: Crack.
1: Yeah.
0: All right. There you go. Crack. That's the 19th of September. So it looks like a sort of half-day event kicking off 12:30. There'll be buskers and then there'll be different meet and greet Celtic creatures to have your photo taken with your dog. there is a little bit of a Alex and Pixie are there.
1: Yeah, going to be performing a bit of a little mini concert there. There will be a men's moment on building a guitar with Alex Perry, and or for the women, there's I don't think this is specifically gender exclusive, but if you scroll back up, I was still reading that line.
0: Counter Church.
1: There is the Creating Celtic Symbols craft event happening at the same time as building a guitar. And, yeah, you can scroll.
0: And Amy Haas. There would be a worship concert with Amy Haas leading whilst you consume your consomme and bread.
1: Yeah.
0: There you go. So that's some of the things that are happening around our community now. Ainslie Church of Christ, 75 years, wow.
1: Yeah.
0: Congratulations, Ainslie Church of Christ.
1: And they're having a special celebration next Sunday, the 20th of September.
0: At 82 Limestone Avenue. So that's right next to Parliament House there. It's kicking off at 10:30.
1: Nowhere near Parliament House.
0: Limestone Avenue.
1: No. Limestone Avenue is near the War Memorial. It's on the other side of the lake.
0: Yes. Oh, that's what I meant to say, but I was thinking that but not saying that. Okay. Yeah, because I know it's near Reed where we train. Yes, that's exactly right.
1: Anyway.
0: I had one of your moments, Al.
1: For more of these fabulous things that are on the notice board, please come and check it out.
0: We do need to mention one more, Al. Nathan Ranclaude is coming back
1: Yes.
0: To Queanbeyan.
1: To Queanbeyan.
0: But not Canberra this time. Oh. Now, if you missed Nathan's comedy and testimony, he was here in Canberra. We interviewed him. We are going to interview him in a couple of weeks' time. We'll have him in studio this time. And he is ministering at Queanbeyan Uniting Church in Rutledge Street in Queanbeyan, 7 p.m. in 2 weeks' time. So it's the 26th of September. You would have known him. He was here at Vision Church. He did a performance at Vision. I think we opened for him, didn't we?
1: I think we...
0: We won't be doing that again.
1: I think that's a very loose use of the word. We opened... We preceded him, but let's not say that we didn't. We definitely didn't steal any of his thunder. That's for sure. It's a free entry to the gig, the church night at Queanbeyan Uniting Church, but there will be a love offering taken up. So yeah.
0: If you like a good laugh, and it's clean comedy,
1: it is.
0: And Nathan, since he was last here, he's been over in the States. He was actually interviewed on a news service in the States.
1: He's got some new material then.
0: Well, the material just... he did a bit of a thing on some of their fried chicken places and some of their accommodation options.
1: Okay.
0: And it went viral. I mean, 20 million views on some of his posts over there. So
1: hopefully there were positive comments as well.
0: Let's just say...
1: or mixed reviews.
0: He took off with his Australian accent and his Australian humour. And he's coming back to Queanbeyan, so let's get behind that and support Nathan. All right, we need to have a hard-fought hallelujah, Al, before we get into the sports report.
1: Yes.

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1: Traffic.
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3: One Way Home this Friday evening with BG Now.
4: You're on with the voices again.
3: I wasn't actually trying to do a particular voice, just take it down a couple
4: of
3: divs.
4: Being the sports report, that you might have been doing your some of your famous voices.
3: I just haven't got an image tonight to do a Daryl Eastlake.
4: No? Okay. Well,
3: but there was a little sort of touch footy game that happened in at the MCG this morning. And that's full time on the sports report. We'll see you next.
4: Continue on now.
3: Yes, so as you've heard throughout the day, through the different news bulletins, the San Francisco 49ers and the Los Angeles Rams kicked off the NFL season this morning at the MCG. There was 100,021 people that were in attendance at the
4: game.
3: Which
4: is the exact same crowd that saw the Richmond-Adelaide 2017 grand final.
3: Mm. So is that capacity or is there still a couple of
4: chances? It is very much capacity. Yeah. That would have been heaving.
3: Yeah. So there's been a couple of things that have come out of the game or about the experience. Like people paying ridiculous prices for tickets. Like I think this story that we found on one of the news websites was saying that the cheapest ticket available up until about a week ago was like $600. Someone is complaining that they spent a great deal of money to sit in the first row of a grandstand, so basically down on the fence, and they couldn't see anything because all of the teams with all of their equipment and everything just blocked the view of the field.
4: Yeah, so they were in level one, row one,
3: yeah,
4: and they're at ground level, and with all the people standing on the sidelines, all they could see is those people standing on the sidelines.
3: Yeah, or their backs. they would have, just been craning their necks to try and look at one of the screens, I guess. But for me, one of the things is that the 49ers arrived about a week ago, and they've had a lot of time to acclimatise, to adjust to the time zone difference.
4: And they acclimatised to the Bunnings.
3: They did, yes. There was a group of them
4: sizzle.
3: That went to Bunnings sausage sizzles.
4: So if you don't do the Bunnings sausage sizzle, you're not prepared for the game.
3: That's right. But one of the players was still referring to the sausages as hot dogs, so he just didn't quite get it.
4: They would have been cheaper than the $20 tub of chicken strips that were available at the MCG.
3: Or $21 for a beer. So, well, I mean, if you want to buy a beer, then that's your problem, I suppose. Yes, so the 49ers have been here, were here for, I think, about 7 or 8 days to acclimatise. The Rams arrived yesterday, and then I would imagine that the whole crew would have been quite jet-lagged, but that's how they decided to do it, and they ended up getting thrashed 27-7 this morning.
4: Yeah.
3: I think people would not be surprised at that result. But the biggest thing for me was the Jonas Brothers performing at halftime and performing one of Australia's unofficial anthems, John Farnham's. A very, very good rendition of how John Farnham would perform You're the Voice.
4: And did you have a little bit of a preview of that?
3: Well, no, because I was watching on Instagram and you can't pause the video.
4: Yeah, okay.
3: But what have you got?
4: Oh, I might have something here.
3: That was a very short grab, wasn't it?
4: Let's just see. So this is the two Jonas Brothers.
3: Three.
4: Oh, there's three.
3: There's three.
4: And they did it in very much in the Australian style.
3: Yeah, that almost sounds like John's backing track that they're singing to. So it's really good.
4: Well, there you go. It feels like you're almost there.
3: It does. A little bit softer, a little bit quieter than you would have experienced in person. But, yeah, I imagine that the people who managed to go to the game, it would have been a fantastic spectacle to be at. My brother-in-law, who is a 49ers fan, decided not to attend the MCG because he thought that he probably would be in the same position as the person that was sitting in the front row. You'd be there for the experience, but you couldn't see anything. So he and my sister went to a venue where they could watch the game in comfort and enjoy a nice brunch together while they watched the game.
4: Okay, so moving on from NFL to local Canberra sport.
3: Yeah.
4: This weekend, so Capital Football, the youth grand finals are taking place this Saturday. So if your son or daughter is taking part in those grand finals, we wish you all the best for those grand finals that are coming up. Hockey ACT, the senior winter preliminary finals are being played, well, actually today and over this weekend as well. The Giants Academy are playing a number of games on Saturday and Sunday at Manuka.
3: Okay, cool.
4: So from ages, girls and boys, from under 12s right through to, I believe it's under 16s. So if you're looking for some AFL action, local AFL action, the Giants Academy is playing games at Manuka.
3: I have a bit of late mail.
4: Go for it.
3: Yeah, so the Canberra Churches soccer competition grand final was last Saturday, and the Salvos FC football team ran out champions. I think this is second year in a row. But yes, yeah, so we've got a couple of guys that actually go to my church that are part of that team, and
4: And you haven't asked them to come in for an interview?
3: Well, I only found out yesterday when Mrs. Al had lunch with one of her friends who happens to be the wife of some of the, well, actually the mother of some of the kids that play in the team, and she was very proud to tell us that yeah, her son's representing the team that won again.
4: Do they have a brass band walk around before the game?
3: No.
4: No.
3: No, we do not.
4: Well, come on, Al.
3: No, I'm sure
4: get
3: there
4: that
3: might be
4: sorted.
3: There's probably some people there with a vuvuzela or maybe one of the ram's horns that they could blow at the start of the game.
4: Other Canberra action that's coming up this weekend, just before we go to the next song, the RecLink, the Canberra RecLink Community Cup is happening.
3: You need to explain what RecLink is. I had never even heard of this until you pulled it up.
4: Yeah, so RecLink Australia is a community program Australia-wide that raises money for... I will go to that link shortly, but it's happening Sunday on the 13th at 11 o'clock at Boomanulla Oval, and that's the Indigenous AFL Oval in Narrabundah. And as usual with RecLink, games are played all around the country, and what happens in the RecLink games is it's the musicians versus the media, and they play in an AFL game. There's no gender. It's just everyone that wants to go out and play football. And so RecLink is a pretty important charity throughout Australia. What can I say more about RecLink? Go to the website. Improved physical health, mental health, and greater social inclusion is their goal. So that's about all we have time for in this first stanza of the sports report. We've covered a lot of ground. I heard this song on PJ's show this week, and I'm not sure he even realised he played it. But this song, "How Much Longer" by Tree 63. Have you heard of Tree 63?
3: I have through you, because we've pulled it up in a couple of shows, I think. But for the people whose football team's seasons have already ended, they'd be saying, how much longer have we got to wait till it starts again?
4: Well, absolutely, because the hook in the song is how long. So I can say it's a long time. If your team is out of the race for this year, it's a mighty long time until they're back again. So make the most of what NRL finals and AFL finals are currently playing, because blink and it'll all be gone.
3: That's right.
4: Here is Tree 63.

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1: We assume that if we have an experience of God, it will feel good and leave us enhanced as people. Yet when an angel of God met Zechariah to announce the birth of John the Baptist, he was struck dumb, unable to talk until the birth of the baby. When Jacob met an angel and wrestled with him through the night, he left with a hip injury and limped from the scene. After Paul had a spectacular heavenly vision, he was left with a thorn in his side. We should not assume that meeting God or his messengers will always be a pleasant experience, leaving us feeling elated and enthused. We may limp from the encounter, yet like Jacob, deeply impacted at the core of who we are.
0: Carl Faze for dailynudge.org.
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1: In his side. We should not assume that meeting God or his messengers will always be a pleasant experience, leaving us feeling elated and enthused. We may limp from the encounter, yet like Jacob, deeply impacted at the core

0: 34 years.
1: Yes, that none of last year's top four finishing teams are in the finals this year. It has happened, yeah, once before, which we pointed out was back in 1992. But considering, yeah, so in the history of rugby league, which has been running since 1908, this thing has only happened twice. And when it happened in 1992, there was only a top five that went through to the finals. So for this year, when there's the top eight, for the top four of last year's finals to not even get into the finals is really, really strange.
0: So who was unlucky to miss out?
1: The unlucky teams this year, well, actually the Cowboys did make it in. So my team was the most unluckiest team. We were that close. Ow. But look, ow. We had.
0: Does that mean you're not going to talk about the Sea Eagles again?
1: No. Actually, we already have one key signing that was announced today.
0: Oh, okay. I thought you were going to say that they've introduced the unlucky round like the AFL for those that missed out.
1: No, well, they're still talking about putting in this round into the final series for NRL. I really don't think they should do it. And the coaches that have been commenting also don't think that it should happen. But yes, I am going to talk about my beloved Sea Eagles because we have made a signing today, which was that. Now I'm not going to be able to find it.
0: Whilst you're looking, I'll just reiterate. So the Panthers and Warriors finished on top equal, followed by the Dolphins, Roosters, Sharks, Rabbitohs and Knights all equal on points. And then the Cowboys just snuck in and they were two games clear of the Sea Eagles, the Storm and the Raiders and the Bulldogs. So the Raiders had a late charge up the ladder but finished two games out and goal difference. So it looks like the Raiders salvaged something to claw their way back to 11th on the ladder, but, you know, one behind the Storm. So if you finish...
1: Well, and considering that for quite a bit of the season, the Storm and the Broncos were like the cellar dwellers. They were right down the bottom with the Dragons. So for the Storm to have managed to claw themselves back up to 10th place and the Raiders also to finish in 11th was quite an achievement for them.
0: So the Dragons almost got themselves off the bottom, except they finished a game behind the Titans. So in the AFL, if you finish on the bottom, you actually get rewarded.
1: Yeah,
0: but in NRL, you don't get anything.
1: No.
0: Just a wooden spoon.
1: But that's fine. That's just the way it goes. So, Manly have announced the signing of their new general manager of football performance.
0: What position does he play?
1: I can't remember what he... So he's basically one below the head coach. But it is a gentleman from New Zealand. Come on. Load it.
0: This is riveting now.
1: Oh, shush you. So Sir Stephen Hansen, who...
0: Household name.
1: He's a household name in New Zealand. He is quite a legend in rugby union. He was the coach of the New Zealand All Blacks from 2012, I think, right through to 2019. And during his time as coach of the All Blacks, they won 87% of all the games that they played. I think they only lost like 10 games out of the 100 or whatever more that they played.
0: So, Al, I need to direct you to the games. It's kicking off tonight.
1: Yeah.
0: One of them is tonight, the Rabbitohs and the Knights. Who wins that?
1: That's a good question.
0: You haven't done your homework, have you?
1: No. Nah. But there's a game happening right now, which is the Raiders versus the West Tigers in the NRLW, and the Raiders are up 16 points to 4. So I think this is the last... This might be the last round of the women's competition, but it's also the first week of the NRL finals.
0: Yeah, so in other games, the Warriors will play the Dolphins. That's tomorrow. Tomorrow night, Sharks, Cowboys, and on Sunday, the Panthers and the Roosters. And I believe there'll be a few teams that are eliminated. So we're going to go to a song and come back with a quick AFL report. I think Dreams is probably appropriate, Al, for those teams that have failed to make the big dance.

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1: You are on One Way Home. It is a couple of minutes to seven, which doesn't give me a lot of time for AFL. But just quickly, if you're a Jesse Hogan fan who played for the GWS Giants, it has been announced yesterday that he's on his way to Collingwood, of all places.
2: Yeah, who'd go there?
1: Yeah, I know. Gosh. It's a little bit strange, that one. But goodbye, Jesse. There's a song there, Jesse. I don't go. Yeah, anyway, won't go down that rabbit hole. Carlton have delisted 10 players this week.
2: That's a big number.
1: Which is a huge number.
2: What is delisting? I don't know what that term is.
1: Pack your bags, you're out of here.
2: Okay, so does that mean that that can happen even if the contract isn't over?
1: It can happen in that case, yes. Okay. But no, those players have been told, don't come Monday. You're done. There are a couple of games happening. One is happening tonight, and it's the Fremantle Dockers taking on the Cats. Now, if you followed the news, the Dockers, who were huge favourites last week to win at home, lost. And so if they lose tonight, they're out in straight sets, and they'll follow Adelaide's example last year of being the top team to go out in straight sets.
2: I'm sure there's going to be some conspiracy theorists that are saying, oh, it's all these teams outside of Victoria keep getting knocked out in the first 2 weeks of the finals.
1: Well, they were embarrassed last week by Hawthorn. Hawthorn really exposed them, and they looked like they hadn't really sort of taken it seriously, and Hawthorn really just come to town. Went to Western Australia and absolutely smashed them. So they would want to show up tonight. Otherwise, they're in big trouble. The other thing is the Lions are playing the Crows. And so the two teams that have made it through to the next week's round is Hawthorn and the Swans, who belted Brisbane. I mean, they bullied the Brisbane Lions. And even though they're a team missing the five players that have been spoken about, it's probably actually given them some fresh air to actually go out and play football. So Brisbane also weren't prepared.
2: And a couple of years ago, like, the grand finalists were the Lions and the Crows, weren't they?
1: Not the Crows. The Crows haven't been in finals or haven't won a final since 2017.
2: Okay.
1: When they lost to Richmond. Yes. Okay. So, so the Lions and the Crows, I suspect Fremantle will beat the Cats and the Lions will beat the Crows.
2: So they'll be eating crow. No, that's not right. That's when you lose, isn't it, when you're eating crow?
1: True, true. So, look, we need to say goodnight. In true Super Bowl style, we are going to play You Are The Voice to tribute the guys for singing it and recognising in the NFL game the Australian culture of You're the Voice. And what I also loved about the game is if you're going to watch the replay, the American umpires did the two sticks when the guys kicked it through the conversion. So look out for that. A little bit of Australian culture there. That's all. That's it from us. Stay safe, Canberra. We'll catch you next week.
2: God bless. Yeah, have a good week and enjoy your weekend.

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1: When the Europeans first travelled to America, without realising it, they brought so many sicknesses and diseases. The Native American Indians had never been exposed to these diseases before. And when the Europeans shook their hands or touched them, the diseases were passed on. And within decades, millions and millions of Indians died. When a sick person touches a healthy person, the healthy person gets sick. However, when Jesus reached out and touched someone dying, the sick person would get healthy. Jesus touched a blind person and they'd see. He touched a crippled person and they'd walk. He touched someone with leprosy and they'd be made whole again. Jesus has the power and the desire to help you. He wants to turn your life around and make something great of it. What are you waiting for? Reach out and receive Jesus today.
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0: 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I don't know if there is much purpose to my life. How would I even know where to start?
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We are deployed on Definition Radio. Thanks to Soul Option there. Hey, I'm the K-Man. Hope you're having a good week. I know some weeks can be a bit up and down, eh? But, yeah, we got some good music on the way, some good hip-hop. And if it's not something good you're looking for, maybe you're looking forward to start some trouble. Well, this is the song for you. It is Stunna Tay, Start Trouble, new music on Definition.

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0: rob that man.
1: No, don't. Don't. That was Xander on Definition Radio, along with Connor Price and Tori DeShawn. Don't rob that man. And keeping the new music rolling out of the UK, here is Steps with Rock.

Definition Radio, still putting out the tunes. That was Fans in the Attic. And here's another crew that just don't stop. Deep Space 5 off Beat Rabbi's album, Deep Space Soul. Fellow Deep Space 5 crew members, Sivion and Freddie Bruno, with this move track on a side note.

Can I get a witness? Maybe you ought to do that before you eat. We ought to get out of bed, fall on our knees. Early in the morning, while the dew. You don't hear me. And just a little talk with Jesus in the morning, man.

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Although the next guy, he might be a bit slim if he's been really doing what he says he has. Dylan Chase.

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From Social Club Misfits, here's Fern off his latest solo album, Windowpane.

It's called New Things and it's by Isaac Mansfield here on Definition Radio, where we'll keep playing the new tunes. 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Victor Clay with Ain't Gonna Change featuring Nads.

Oh, so good. Future Infinite, Imperial, Stuart Gary, Kinetic, and Elias Wallace, that smooth voice you heard singing at the end there, with Higher Ground. Let's go from the new tunes to the flashbacks to Ose Moore, back when he was known as Ofello, off his album Alive at the Assembly Line. We're going to 2007 with this one. It is the title track, Alive at the Assembly Line, featuring Propaganda and Versatile.

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9: One of the doctors said, it's not today you should prepare yourself for, but it's tomorrow.
10: What happens when the reality of parenting looks nothing like you expected?
9: We were in that waiting room while he was having both those scans and we just prayed for a miracle. I was like, I don't know what to do. If things go poorly here, I can't even think about what that would mean.
10: You're listening to Messages of Hope and I'm Jo Chamberlain. Today we're sharing Ben's journey to becoming a father and where he found hope in unexpected challenges. Ben and his wife Zoe were very excited to become parents. They planned out when and how it should happen, wanting to have children while they still felt young and full of energy. But then various challenges and career developments got in the way, and things didn't really go to their initial plan. Eventually, however, they had success with IVF and received the wonderful news that Zoe was pregnant. Ben, how did you feel to hear that news?
9: I came home, Zoe had this grin on her face, and I just knew straight away. Didn't need to show me anything. I just knew. It was mind-blowing to think that we had this little person growing alongside us. And I remember when we went for all those regular scans, that first, like, confirmation scan. I don't know if they even call it that, but they put the ultrasound device on, and I saw one kind of little head, and then she kept moving it around, and we saw another kind of head. And I thought, is that two? And sure enough, she goes, here's your baby, and here's another one.
10: Wow.
9: I was elated. I was over the moon. I cannot describe that feeling well enough. It's just something that you experience, right?
10: I can only imagine what joy you would have felt when you first found out not only that you were having a baby, but you were having twins.
9: Man, they were beautiful coming out. If you're a dad and you're like, I don't know, there might be a bit of apprehension about that whole stage, but it's just incredible to see your two little kids coming out and taking their first breath in the world. It's really cool.
10: So after a couple of ups and downs during your wife Zoe's pregnancy, your two beautiful twins were born, Abby and Gabe. Abby was healthy and well, but Gabe was faced with a few challenges. Ben, tell me more about what happened with Gabe.
9: Gabe unfortunately got sick. He had some difficulty breathing for a time. We solved that, but then he got an infection, and that infection kind of spread throughout his whole body. And it got to the point that we were very much told to prepare for the worst. And so that was a real confronting moment. It's pretty different to what we had envisioned, particularly with Zoe being a midwife. She was picturing this very normal, natural birth.
10: How were you feeling at that time?
9: I remember being pretty emotionally broken in the bathroom, in the hospital, just thumping on the wall, just pretty raw emotion.
10: Yeah, I can imagine. What was going through your head when you were told that Gabe may not have long to live?
9: So I have a faith. I've walked with God and Jesus my whole life. I've gone through periods of harder moments with that relationship. And this experience, I was like, I don't know what to do. If things go poorly here, I can't even think about what that would mean. I would be very angry with God. We were pregnant once before, but it was a miscarriage. And I remember being angry at that moment as well. But I remember walking out at night one time, as I do, and God gave me the message that it's going to be okay. So there was a lot of comfort in that, that no matter how squirrely life gets, there is a path forward that God has planned. So then fast forward to this, I'm like, I don't see that plan. I'm in the middle of it. I don't know what to do. My wife is going through all sorts of processes herself, right? Like, she's just given birth. There's hormones everywhere, trying to figure out breastfeeding with one happy, healthy baby. And then this other baby that's struggling, touch and go kind of thing. Yeah, I was really challenged by that whole stage, trying to figure out what God is wanting from that.
10: Because you even got to a point where it was pretty dire there for a while, wasn't it?
9: I remember at one point the doctors were negotiating with the x-ray team. There was a bit of to and fro about how many different things they were ordering for him. And the doctor pretty point blank said, look, we have a baby that's in the middle of multiple simultaneous organ failure. We need support right now. So that's pretty hard to hear as a parent. One of the doctors said, it's not today you should prepare yourself for, but it's tomorrow. So that was the day we called in someone and we had Gabe baptized. And yeah, very strange feelings. But we were in that waiting room while he was having both those scans, and we just prayed for a miracle.

0: 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If today's story impacts you in any way, we'd love to hear about it. You can reach out to us by visiting our website, messagesofhope.org.au, or send us a message on Facebook. Just search for Messages of Hope. Everything's gonna be alright. Ben and Zoe's life was turned upside down when their son Gabe was born with a number of life-threatening health challenges. Ben shared that while they waited to hear the results of the latest scan, all they could do was pray to God for a miracle. Ben, you believed God was there with you in that situation and that you could pray to him at that time. How did that shape how you saw the situation you were in?
1: Yeah, it was a source of comfort as much as it could be, even though there was this tension of like, God, what are you doing? Why are you doing this? I know that this whole circumstance is in your hands, but I wish it was solved.
0: Was there hope?
1: Yeah, I think coming out of that, where we just bared our hearts to God, there was a sense of hope. And then everything just turned around at that point. It was very strange. The scans came back and the whole team of specialists were confused. The blood clot that was right near his heart had just gone, and it was quite a big blood clot. A junior doctor said, oh, it must have been reabsorbed into the system, but the head of cardiology was like, not a blood clot that size, not that quick. So they were like, don't know where it's gone, but it should have been picked up on the scan, but it's not there, so...
0: That's indescribable.
1: Yeah, yeah. Our God is faithful.
0: Wow, what a story. I know that Gabe still faces many health challenges, but let's talk about your experience of becoming a father to twins. What was that first experience of realising you're actually a dad now like?
1: Yeah, I remember when they were born, they were so vulnerable, right? They were so little. And I'm like, I'm strong, I don't want to break them accidentally. And I think that's a thought that a lot of dads have, right? When kids are so little, there's a bit of a fear there. And I think a lot of young guys steer away from kids because it's kind of like you don't want to hurt them. But it was really cool to jump in there and change their nappy, for example, and get to know them before they can even open their eyes.
0: Yeah, I see the role of the father being quite unique to the mother as well. I see that there might be so many self-help books out there to how to be a good mum, how to be a good parent, but do you see as a father your distinct, unique role?
1: I read this article recently about even though kids have a preference about which parent they kind of gravitate towards, the importance of that other parent, usually the dad, should not be underestimated. And primarily that comes down to the socialization aspect, right? Like you've got the mother who's their grounding, their source of support, their everything, their literally their food source.
0: Yeah, the nurturer.
1: Yeah. And so this is where they go for comfort. When those needs are met, then they start probing outwards and who's there but dad. So being the dad there, that's their first experience of socializing, right? And from there, their little brains work out whether it's safe to play with other people. And so being the dad there is their first chance they get to play and form relationships and connections. And that's such an honored position to be in.
0: So how does that look for you and your children?
1: Like Abby herself, she was like playing with blocks. And then at a moment, she just stood up and she started like winching a little bit. And I asked, do you want Dada to come play with you? And she just gives this definite big nod saying, yes, Dada, please. So we just sit there and we just play. And that's really special, I think. And so just playing with blocks, something so trivial, just being present with the kids is really special. And it means that they know that these different people are safe people.
0: Oh, that's so lovely. So in all of your expectations of what you thought being a father would be like, how has that been different from the reality of it, especially with twins?
1: I think you don't appreciate just how much is required to look after a single kid and then to have two kids. There's just no time for anything. And I think there's a common feeling of not providing everything you can for your kids. From my understanding, I think that's a common feeling that a lot of parents feel, a guilt perhaps, that they want to be providing more but can't always meet the needs of their kids. And that's just kind of inbuilt, I think, when you've got twins. There's times where they've got no option. If I'm changing the nappy of one and the other's getting upset, I cannot change that circumstance. They need to deal with that. But I think that's something that God provides, all the resources we need. We rise to meet whatever circumstances that he puts us in. And I think that's important to remember, that as out of depth we feel a lot of the time, we've got these two cool kids that are along the journey with us.

0: 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At Messages of Hope, we offer resources for finding the hope and strength to get through when the parenting journey isn't as simple as you thought. 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So what have you learned about fatherhood that could be helpful to our listeners today?
1: God is always with us and loving us. That provides me a lot of comfort when, it's 2 a.m. Abby, you've been awake for 4 hours. Can you please just sleep? But no, God is with us there and he knows the struggles of parenting. And the keeping in mind of what's important, right? Like short term, these things are really hard, right? But they're just short term, fleeting things. The more important thing is that relationship with your kids and God. That's the key part.
0: When you talk about God being with you, what does that actually look like for you?
1: I actually had a bit of a dream before the kids were born. And in that dream was this beautiful girl. I would say it's 7 to 10 years old, like that kind of time. And she was spinning around and she was just a beautiful girl. Like I had this really strong connection to her. Like she felt like my daughter. And then a week later I had another dream of this little boy. And this little boy, he was like missing legs, which was super interesting. I was like, he's kind of waddling around, but gee, I love him. And it's all very metaphorical, but I felt that same closeness of like my son. This was before we found out we were having twins. And I was like, I don't understand this. How does that work? That one was my daughter. That one was my son. I don't get that. And then later I found out we were having twins. And I was like, oh, that makes sense. It makes a lot of sense. And so from the get-go, I just viscerally knew that we were having a boy and a girl and we chose not to find out. And then they came out and it was a boy and a girl and the boy had some challenges. So I have no doubt that God knew things so far in advance and equipped me with what I needed to know at the time. So that's the kind of thing I keep in mind day to day, that God does have an overarching plan for me as an individual. Yeah, and that's a source of comfort.
0: Do you see that then as God preparing the way for you, God preparing your heart, God preparing you for the struggles ahead?
1: Yeah, like I don't necessarily know what the future holds, but I do know that God is more faithful than we are and more faithful than we can even comprehend. So he will give us what we need when we need it. Yeah, that I've seen firsthand. There's the academic knowing that he is with you and providing all these things. Then there's the heart knowledge that, hold on, God really knows what's going on here. He's got it all in his hands. I can stop worrying about this aspect and that aspect. God's really got control over this whole situation. When you can't think because you haven't slept, that's really comforting.
0: Yeah, just knowing that somebody else is in control sometimes is a good release to go, I can be at peace here because I know somebody else is in charge.
1: Yeah, it's humbling because you can't be operating at 100% at that point and you can feel the weight of the world. But then to be able to give some of that burden up and let go of it is a freeing thing.
0: Just as God was there for Ben in his parenting journey, God is there for you too, in whatever challenges you're facing. You can turn to him and trust that he has great plans. To hear more about how much God loves and cares for fathers and for you, visit messagesofhope.org.au. And if you'd like to hear more of this family's story and what Ben has learned in becoming a father, you can listen to the extended interview on our podcast. Just search Messages of Hope wherever you listen to podcasts. I'm Jo Chamberlain. I hope you can join us again next week for another message of hope, sharing hope in the world today. Yeah.

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2: I have a friend named Virgil Walker, and he says races don't reconcile, hearts do. Mm. And I think that there lies the key to the issue, is that we are trying to reconcile races, but not everyone has ever experienced racism, nor has everyone always been a racist. Mm. Our hearts need to reconcile. First, a sinful heart to a holy God. And then understanding that once our hearts are reconciled to God, we are reconciled one to another.
3: Well, that's Monique Dusan sharing some pretty wise words about unity that can only be found in Christ Jesus. Welcome to Focus on the Family with Jim Daly. We have an especially meaningful conversation for you today on the show.
4: John, issues like racial tension make most people uncomfortable. They try to avoid bringing it up because they're afraid of saying the wrong thing and offending someone. So it gets a bit messy. Unfortunately, we know there will always be instances of racism. But I agree with Monique in the clip we just heard that not everyone is racist. Some buy into a narrative that says different races can't get along, but we see plenty of examples all around us of people coexisting and working together peacefully, and that's the goal. As Martin Luther King Jr. said, I have decided to stick with love. Hate is too great a burden to bear. Mm-hmm. What a statement. And I think we've made great strides in America and should continue making the decision to love others regardless of their skin color. Our guests today, Monique Dusan and Krista Bontrager, were polar opposites politically. They came from different backgrounds and had completely different experiences. But they now have a story of a beautiful friendship to share. And it happened because of their love for Christ, who designed us all to live in unity with our neighbors, created in God's image.
3: Mm-hmm. Yeah, and Monique has a BA in sociology from Biola University and is the president of the Center for Biblical Unity. Krista is a Bible teacher and former university professor, and after Monique returned from the mission field, Krista invited her to live with her and her family for several years. And then later they worked together to start Monique's ministry to help people overcome racial divides, especially among believers. Now together they've written a book called Walking in Unity, Biblical Answers to Questions on Race and Racism. And Jim, that book formed the foundation for a conversation you had with them on Refocus with Jim Daly, your podcast. We're going to feature a small segment from that longer conversation here on Focus on the Family with Jim Daly.
4: So how did those conversations go? What did that sound like in the beginning? And
5: yeah.
4: And then finding some path that you could walk together in, even though you may have disagreement.
2: Those conversations were arguments.
4: Okay, we're talking.
2: Yeah, they were fights. Because I loved talking about race so much and justice and, you know, all of those key or hot button, you know, words, I would just talk about it openly.
4: Yeah.
2: And so we would have these heated head-to-head conversations that ended up turning into Bible studies.
5: Well, we had a lot of assumptions about each other. Hmm. She had a lot of assumptions about white people, living with white people, even though she had grown up for a lot of her adult life working with white people. And she thought she knew everything there was to know about white people. But then living with us was a little different. And we used to go on a lot of walks together. And she would ask me, you know, like, well, are you a Republican? Who did you vote for in the last election? And she would be grilling me. And I'm like, I don't know if I feel comfortable talking about that. And it was hard, but she had a lot of assumptions about me, but I had a lot of assumptions about her. And ours is a story of a very unlikely friendship and an intergenerational, intercultural friendship.
4: But how did you find that common ground? How did you, when you hit those impasses, attitudinally, how did you address that? How did you think before you speak?
5: A big part of it was scripture, in that although Monique was very progressive in her theology and her belief system at that time, she still had a very high view of scripture. Some people who had discipled her early in her Christian walk had really instilled in her the importance of the authority of the Bible. And so I could make an appeal to that. I could say things like, persuade me to where you are. Yeah. Show me in scripture where you get this idea.
4: And that's good.
5: It was an invitation not to conflict, but to agreement. Now, I already pretty much knew where I stood. Yeah. And I was pretty sure I wasn't changing my mind. But I did want to invite her into deeper reflection on her own belief system.
4: Right.
5: And that was a way that I found that I could do that.
4: Did you find some areas, though, that Monique's perspective persuaded you?
5: Oh, for sure. And I do think that there were points of agreement between us. When we first talk about being created in the image of God, for example, I said, hey, I'm for human dignity, but I could really explain in a very detailed way why I was for human dignity and what the biblical case for that was, and what some things in the world were being called human dignity actually went against scripture and were a violation of scripture. So that led, though, to some common ground between us. As far as what I learned, I think the big holes in my knowledge were largely about history. That was a big one. I had never heard of people like Emmett Till. I had never heard of the Tulsa Massacre. I had never heard of many things that for her were just second nature.
4: Yeah.
5: But she also had many holes in her understanding of American history. It was almost as if we had been taught two different visions of our country.
4: Yeah.
5: And we had different data sets. And so that put us on a journey of how do we make these not competing visions of our country, but a fuller narrative of our country's history.
4: In that regard, there's such an application to today's news. I mean, I'm hearing everything you're saying, and I'd like both of your responses to this. But here at Focus, I talk a lot about the fruit of the Spirit, and it's in Galatians 5:20. But it's also important to know the fruit of the other guy, Satan, and that's in 5:19, Galatians 5:19. Right. And there's sexual sin in there. But you move beyond that, and then it's division, disunity, strife, envy. I mean, these are the things that somehow are being uncorked in unique and bigger ways than ever before that are dividing this nation. Social media, cable news. Speak to that dilemma of the division that culture is experiencing right now and the way that we interpret what is true.
5: Well, I mean, just even looking at our two social media feeds, I'll say, hey, did you see this happening in the news? She's like, what are you talking about? I haven't seen anything about that. And if people don't know this yet, you know, social media is programmed to know what your political positions are and to send you information
4: and ramp it up,
5: and that will make you angry, emotional, you know, sympathetic. And it can do that just depending on, you know, what kind of content you interact with. And it does cause a divide, and in a very real way. And you have to be quite intentional about having face-to-face conversations, I think, and being willing to be in a level of discomfort with each other. What would you say?
6: I would say that the division in the culture should be expected because they have no common ground to stand on. For Christians, we stand on Jesus. We stand on the truth of the scripture. But what does the person who has no relationship with Jesus or no active relationship, what do they have to stand on? Everything there is shaky. And when we think about some of the critical theories, it's meant to break down everything. It's meant to deconstruct everything. It's meant to get you to question everything. And so if your worldview or the theory that you're looking through is meant to question everything, you will never have anything solid to stand on. And so to me, the division in the culture is rightfully so. I should not expect to see anything different. The problem comes is when I look in the church and the division looks like the culture.
4: Mm-hmm. That suggests something's not right within the church. Speaking to that frenzy, if we could call it that, or that fearfulness, I remember a non-Christian friend of mine said during his election cycle, I can't remember when it was and who were the candidates, but this person said, boy, if you Christians are worried about everything, we should be really worried as a non-Christian. Because he said, you guys are supposed to be people that are fear not and, you know, have hope. And if you guys don't have hope, we should be really worried. I mean, to hear a non-Christian say that to you, like, aren't you the people of hope? Mm-hmm. If you're hopeless, what's got you? Right? Isn't that an amazing statement?
5: It's pretty convicting.
4: Yeah,
5: actually.
4: Very so. I mean, we should be the people that know truth, that can express truth in a boldness with love and kindness and all those things. But if we're acting like the world acts, there's nothing for them to have confidence in.
6: Yes.
4: In what we believe.
6: Yeah.
4: That's a bit frightening.
5: It is, because I think we are called to live out our theology. And when we have kind of this, what I call escape pod theology, where we're only looking to escape the world rather than what meaningful contribution can we have as Christians, as salt and light to the world, to really display the kingdom of God. That's very convicting that a non-Christian would notice that.
4: Right. To me, it means they're tipping in.
5: Yeah.
4: They're looking in because they want to see hope.
5: Yeah.
4: Right? And who doesn't? I mean, that is the human wiring. God has wired that, I think, in our spiritual DNA.
6: Yeah.
4: With your relationship, what was that breakthrough moment where you got over the hump, where it was grind, grind, grind, grind, and then all of a sudden there was this, maybe this moment, I don't know.
6: Yeah.
5: It was a few moments.
4: Okay.
6: I'm going to go first on this one. So, we were in the car in her driveway. We, of course, were talking about race, and we were having a heated argument. I mean, it was no holds barred. And she looked at me, and she was crying, and she said, I'm always going to be a racist to you, right? Like, right? Because I have white skin, regardless of the fact that you live in my home, that we love you like our own, that, you know, I'm always going to be a racist to you just because I have white skin.
4: Hmm.
6: And I was like, this is interesting.
5: It was ugly crying.
6: It was bad.
5: It was ugly crying.
4: What a great insight, though.
5: You know,
4: I mean, it's really bold.
5: I felt like I was in a box and I would never get out of it. And there was no amount of love, acceptance, care, compassion that could ever overcome my skin color. And it was such a helpless feeling.
4: Yeah, but Monique, I mean, you could wear that on your foot as well. There's no way I'm out of this box. I'm always going to be black. No one's going to, right? It's kind of a weird.
6: I could, but here's the thing is that this cultural moment that we're in doesn't put me in that box.
4: Huh, interesting.
6: It only puts me in that box based on things that are flawed to a degree. So you're always going to, when I put that on, when I try that on, the conversation of equity comes up. But we don't ever really drill down into equity to say, well, should everything be equitable? If we're looking at equal outcomes, that means that we generally have to kind of want the same things.
4: Mm.
6: I might not want what you want. And so we're going to have inequity. We have inequity in nature. We have inequity in millions of other things, but now we're looking to this conversation of, you know, do blacks have this? But what if blacks don't want that? But we have the whole conversation of equity has a bit of an assumption to it, especially when we're talking about outcomes. So, no, I don't think it's the same that I could just put that boot on myself. Right now, what culture's doing is saying, well, you're white, and so you are. It is. It goes back to the slavery,
7: right.
6: You know, the Reconstruction era, Jim Crow era, even, you know, into the Civil Rights era. You're black, so you are.
7: Yeah.
6: And so in looking at Krista and saying, I never said that I didn't think she wasn't a racist during that conversation as she's crying. I actually probably doubled down a little bit in my heart and was like, those are white tears.
7: Hmm. And so they don't count.
5: Yeah, it's kind of a blank check almost of like, I don't have to pay attention to this. I don't have to, you know, have sympathy if the tears are from especially a white woman. And I sensed that and always felt like there was this kind of wall between us.
7: Uh-huh.
5: And I felt like I'll never get past this wall where we're really going to hold on to each other as sisters in the Lord, as friends. For me, that was a big turning point of feeling very helpless. But in a funny kind of way, it led to the Lord doing something in Monique's heart.
6: Yeah, so I go up and I go to my room because I'm very angry at this point. And so I'm going to pray.
7: It's a big day.
6: Yeah. I'm going to pray for her and all her whiteness. Lord, please show her her whiteness. And I can't explain what started to happen in my heart. Just the slightest revelation of the ugliness in my own heart.
7: Yeah.
6: And the thought that maybe you're wrong. I don't usually think that I'm wrong about much. She'll attest.
7: Welcome to humanity.
6: You know? But it was just the slightest question as I prayed.
7: Yeah.
6: What if you're wrong?
7: Mm-hmm.
6: And so that's when the next day I went and I had a conversation with my friend, and without missing a beat, she was just, oh girl, those are just white tears. And she just kept on going with the conversation.
7: Mm.
6: But there was
7: Something nagging at me.
6: And then I had an intern who came to work a couple weeks later. She was white. And at her Christian university, the student body was demanding that white teachers resign, the white president resign, and white students were not allowed to speak in their classes. Now, I've verified this.
7: At
6: a Christian university.
7: Wow.
6: I verified this. I've talked with, you know, the new president and things like that about this situation. And when she came in, there was something in my heart that was like, maybe there's something not right about this. But I couldn't put my finger on it. I was just like, maybe there's something. And just that little bit of sliver, I think, began to help me question. As I'm reading Amos and as I'm reading Micah and as I'm reading, you know, the full books, not just one Bible verse, and having Krista's response and then my intern's response and some other things that happened, I began to slowly see where, for me personally, not even the whole theory, not the framework or anything like that, but where my heart was wrong.
5: I think it's really important to think about in our friendship, because sometimes there's a narrative because of our races that I'm white, Monique's black. People think, well, this is just a story about a white woman who brainwashed.
6: You must have brainwashed
5: the poor black girl.
7: Some people will think that.
5: So let's just talk about that for a minute, because that is not an uncommon lens that people bring to our friendship. And you talked to Monique for quite a while before I came in here. You know, she's a woman, a strong woman. She knows her own mind. She was the immovable rock. There wasn't one thing that I said to her that I think was very persuasive, where she came back and said, you know, you changed my mind about that. But it was through the work of the Holy Spirit and orchestrating situations that then the Holy Spirit took those words that I had said to her and then began to explain those things to her.
7: Yeah.
5: That's what ultimately changed her, was the Word of God and the Holy Spirit. I did some things. I had some conversations to kind of loosen the ground, if you will.
7: Mm-hmm.
5: But it was really the Lord who came in and did the changing.
7: Well, I think as you describe it, one of the attributes of our Heavenly Father is humility, which is so amazing. And what that is, in my opinion, is you're expressing a humbleness that comes from the character of God. When you can stop and say, okay, what is it? Something's nagging at me. Maybe I'm not right. That's for all of us.
5: Yeah.
7: That is a brilliant moment, because it's, to me, the character of God working in your heart, the very nature of God. And I think that probably is the way forward, because the Lord even says, be humble, for I am humble. Wow. Okay.
6: I went kicking and screaming. I wasn't just like, you know, maybe I'm wrong, let me change. I kicked and I screamed and I was like, God, you're kidding me. You know, it was a long journey.
7: The last question here for both of you is, why should we be energized that racial reconciliation is even doable, rather than shut the battery down and let's just all go live our lives and we'll figure it out in heaven?
6: You want to go first?
5: Sure. I think racial reconciliation is not doable.
6: Yeah.
5: I think it's impossible to get all the people from certain races to agree on one posture and we're going to all come together.
6: Because of its tenets in anti-racism.
5: Yeah.
7: Right. So that's not the goal. What is the goal?
5: I think the goal is to be brothers and sisters in the Lord.
7: So unity.
5: And to unity and to walking together according to God's commands. And when we have problems with each other, we do the same things Christians have always done. We go talk to the person, we extend generous forgiveness, we repent of our sins, we engage in the fruit of the Holy Spirit, and all of those commands are given to all of us as brothers and sisters. That is our obligation first, before taking cues from the culture that tell us how to get along with each other.
7: Wow.
6: Ditto. That's what I would say, is that, you know, this idea of racial reconciliation that is now so steeped in anti-racist ideology is not the way for us to go. We are not avatars for our skin color groups. Skin color is only skin deep.
7: Yeah.
6: And so how do I, especially within the church, come to you as my brother, regardless of your skin color, and say, hey, can we have a conversation? Hey, I need to repent. Mm. Please forgive me. But we need to get away from this idea that has been so blown up in the culture of race, and really get back to who we are as image bearers, who we are as children of God. And then we can have conversations about what we would call our matters of providence, the things that God has providentially designed. My skin color is a design of God's providence. My sex can be considered a design of God's providence, in that he didn't make me a man. He saw that it was better for me to be a woman. That was his design for my life.
7: Right.
6: The socioeconomic status that I was born into poverty. That is a providential design for my life. God uses these things when they're submitted to him. Mm-hmm. And so we are looking first at our creation identity. What does God say about all humanity? We're all image bearers. Then we're going to look at our salvation identity and say, what does it mean for me to be a sister in the Lord? You know what I mean? And you be my brother. And how do we participate? And then our matters of providence, the things that the culture might separate us on. But then we're going to talk about, now that we've thought this through, how do I walk with you? What does the scripture say about walking with you, being slow to speak, being quick to listen, slow to become angry, preferring my brother above myself, believing the best about someone else, walking in love? How do we
7: now you're talking.
6: How do we do that? That's the hard stuff. It would be easy for me to participate in anti-racism, because in anti-racism, all I need to do is acknowledge the fact that I am oppressed, that systems and structures continue to oppress me because of my sex and the color of my skin, and tell you that you need to read books and that you need to do the work.
7: You know, it's so interesting, like that fork in the road spiritually. It's like sin is a downhill side of the fork, meaning you get on that, it's easy to go do
6: that. It's easy.
7: The tougher path is uphill.
6: Yeah.
7: You know, spiritual depth and growth. It's just like the forks aren't just split. They're also,
6: yes,
7: one's uphill, one's downhill.
6: And as believers in Christ, we do have a much harder work, because it would be easy for me to automatically assume that the guy behind me honking in his truck is a racist who just hates me. It's harder for me to actually get my own thoughts in check and say, how are you participating in this right now? What is your responsibility?
7: Well, this has been great, Monique and Krista. Thank you for being with me.
6: Thanks.
5: Glad to be here.
7: And
3: This is Focus on the Family with Jim Daly, and what a terrific example set by Monique Dusan and Krista Bontrager, demonstrating what it means to submit to God's Word and treat each other as sisters in Christ. It really is impressive how Monique wanted to honor God so much that she was willing to change her thinking and even face heavy criticism from others, losing friends in the process. That, of course, took great courage, and I hope that this honest exchange we've heard will inspire you to be bold and to share the truth in love where you might see racial division. Look for Monique and Krista's book online or at a bookstore near you. Once again, the title is Walking in Unity, Biblical Answers to Questions on Race and Racism. 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I'm John Fuller.
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3: Hello friends, Michael Youssef here with Leading the Way. And as we commemorate the death of our fellow citizens, I find my heart is full of gratitude to God for the comfort He gave to the family, but also full of the feeling of responsibility of the task ahead of us. We had a wake-up call on that day. Sadly, many people turned the snooze button on and then they went back to sleep. We need an awakening in America to realize that our enemy is vicious and he wants to destroy America. Our culture was built on the logic of the cross, and they want to remove that. They want to destroy that. They want to replace it by mosques, and they want to replace it by training institutions that are totally opposed and at enmity with that cross. So I'm going to urge you to stand in memory of those people who have lost their lives, to stand firm for the cross of Christ. God bless you.
2: The early chapters of Revelation contained very personal words from Jesus to the churches of his time. And wouldn't you know it, his words also resonate for Christ followers in 2026. Thank you for making time in your listening day for Leading the Way with Dr. Michael Youssef. Up next, part two of his message, Seven Letters from the King.
3: The first message is to the church of Ephesus. Chapter 2, verses 1 to 7. They were hard-working Christians. They've rejected false doctrine. They believed in accurate biblical interpretation. But the problem with the church in Ephesus is that they loved their accurate biblical interpretations more than they loved Jesus. And so the great physician's prescription to the Ephesians, he said, retrace your steps. Get back a little bit. Find out where you lost your first love. What is the thing that tricked you? What is the thing that tripped you? Find out. And he said, not only confess it, but turn away from it. If you do not act soon, and if you do not act decisively, Jesus said he will remove the lampstand. He's not talking about salvation, but he will remove the lampstand. He will snuff out the light of your witness. The light will no longer shine. Even if you are going through the motions, whatever passion you've got left for sharing Christ with others will die down. The second message is to the believers in Smyrna. That's chapter 2, verses 8 to 11. The word Smyrna is a Greek word which actually means myrrh. Myrrh is a fragrance that comes from breaking and crushing a thorn tree or a thorn bush. For the fragrance of the myrrh to be released, it has to be broken, it has to be crushed. Jesus' message to the church that has been crushed by persecution, that has been crushed for his sake, he said, I know your afflictions, I know your poverty. And let me tell you, God's word to the persecuted believer today is this: don't be afraid. You have it tough now. You have it difficult now. But the day of your glorification is coming. The third letter is to the church of Pergamum, chapter 2, verses 12 to 17. The population of Pergamum was awash with strange religious practices. And Jesus said to them, I know where you live, where Satan has his throne. What is Jesus talking about? Pergamum had the great altar dedicated to Zeus. And Zeus is the chief deity of the Greek Parthenon. And Jesus, referring to that altar of Zeus, when he was talking about Satan's throne, And so Jesus gives him a word of commendation. He said, you remain true to my name. You did not renounce your faith altogether in me. Oh, but Jesus immediately goes in with a word of condemnation because they had one big, humongous sin that is creeping among them. You have people there in your church who hold to the teaching of Balaam. Balaam was a fortune teller. And so, before the people of God got into the promised land, a pagan king brought him in and he said, now, Balaam, I want you to curse these people. And here is a bucket full of cash. I mean, he looks at that cash and he couldn't wait to go and curse God's people. There's a problem. While he got Satan on his side, the Israelites had Yahweh on their side. And so every time he tries to open his mouth to curse Israel, he blesses them. And the pagan king was frustrated. So he piles more cash and more cash. And Balaam sees the cash. So let me try again. He will try again. And every time I'd open his mouth to curse the people of God, he blesses them. And finally, he came up with a devilish idea. He couldn't curse the people of God, but he can get the people of God to curse themselves. Because that's his devilish attack. If he cannot get you straight ahead, he will work on your flesh to get you to cause yourself a curse. And so he goes to this pagan king. He said, you know, I can get these people curse themselves. Bring me out all your loose women. Just bring them out. And as soon as these Israelites men see your loose women, they're going to fall. And they did. And Satan says, mission accomplished. He succeeded, just like he is succeeding today when trying to get so many of God's people hooked on pornography, on infidelity to their marriage vows, homosexuality, and sexual perversions of all kinds. And then there are some preachers somewhere say, well, you know, just, well, you have needs. This is just the way you are. I mean, you can't help it. Well, these are the way things are today. It's okay. Hey, don't be narrow-minded. Surely, don't be a prude. Now, beloved, let me shoot straight with you. We are under obligation to love non-believers. We have no choice. We have no option but to love the non-believer, to minister to non-believer, to be available in every way. And I do that personally, as some of you know. We are under obligation to love sinners. We are under obligation in every way to be Christ to these people. But never, never, never, never at the expense of biblical truth. Never under the compulsion of having them join a church without repentance and without salvation. And that is why Jesus said to the church at Pergamum, repent. To him who overcomes, I will give some of the hidden manna. I will also give him a white stone. Remember in John chapter 6, Jesus said, I am the true manna that comes from heaven. He's going to have nothing less than Jesus himself. So what is that white stone? You see, in the Roman judicial system, they did not have a trial by jury. The judge tries, adjudicates, and pronounces judgment all at the same time. So the judge was so powerful. And if the man being tried is guilty, he hands him a black stone. But if he is innocent or guiltless, he hands him a white stone. And that's exactly what Jesus is saying here. When we seek to please him and him alone, he will declare us innocent and set us free. He wants to see a desire, at least a desire. The fourth message, the believers in Thyatira. Chapter 2, verses 18 to 29. This is the longest letter of all the seven, and probably the most troubling of all. As always, Jesus uses something positive, something good to say about every church. And he was praising them for some sterling qualities they have. Love, faith, service, and patient endurance. Something else Jesus said. The latter works exceed the first. Now, look, growing in love and growing in faith and growing in service and patient endurance, wonderful. What else? This is a growing church. This is a mega church. This is a contemporary church. It's a with it church. At that point, you expect Jesus said, attaboy, keep it up, doing great. This is great. But sadly, he tells them that there is a cancer of moral compromise that is growing on the inside of them. Beloved, this is a sobering word. Today, there are many wonderful mega churches, Bible-believing churches. They love Jesus, serving Jesus all over the world. I'm not putting everybody in the same bucket here. But those growing churches have moral compromise, which is eating them from the inside. What did Jesus say? He said, you tolerate that woman, Jezebel. You know, she's a Phoenician. She's a Baal worshiper. But the king of Israel, Ahab, married her. Be very careful before you marry. Ask the Lord, are you unequally yoked? Because what she did, she didn't only emasculate him. She actually became the symbol of all that is evil. She became a symbol of moral compromise of all sorts. And why does the Lord Jesus hate the spirit of Jezebel? Listen to me. Because moral compromise inevitably going to lead to apostasy altogether. It happens, and it happened before our eyes. And in the old days, it used to take so many generations to go from moral compromise to apostasy. Now, with the speed of everything, it takes half a generation. And doesn't matter how long it takes. When sexual sins are tolerated and quietly approved, it's a matter of time before that church to cease to be the church of Jesus Christ. I said some of us were in churches like that. I was in a church 30 plus years ago where they preached tolerance and grace and compassion and non-judgmentalism. Until, of course, now, it is no longer the church of Jesus Christ. Please, please hear me right. One of Satan's most effective weapons against us is our flesh, as we saw already in Balaam. Satan appeals to our flesh. He tempts us to satisfy the flesh. The temptation is to set our flesh on fire. And then Satan says, mission accomplished. Here's how the spirit of Jezebel works. Listen carefully, please. Well, nobody really believes this sexual purity anymore these days. It's not the thing people believe anymore. No one really keeps these old-fashioned values. The times have changed. How many times have you heard that? Even the laws are changed. Fornication, adultery, pornography, homosexuality, and all of these are open sesame to apostasy. That is the spirit of Jezebel, and Jesus hates it. Here's the bad news. I always tell you the good news. Here's the bad news. Most Christians in Thyatira, they knew it. They close their ears, close their eyes. Who am I to rock the boat? It was wrong. But they were so worried that if they took a stand, people would leave the church. And that's why Jesus said, repent of your false tolerance. Repent of your spineless attitude. Repent of thinking that a large crowd means success in God's eyes. Otherwise, you'll suffer Jezebel's fate. But if you repent and remain steadfast, I'll give you the morning star. Revelation 22:16 tells us that Jesus is the morning star. Who would rather you have, Jesus or the approval of culture and society? Ask yourself that question. The fifth message is to the church of Sardis, chapter 3, verses 1 to 6. I pray to God that not a single person would be like those folks in the church of Sardis. There is nothing good that Jesus could find to say about the church of Sardis. He said, I know your deeds, you have the reputation of being alive, but you're dead. One of the greatest tragedies is when a church's reputation exceeds its reality. What does it mean for the church to be alive? The first thing, alive church, is must live under the authority of the Word of God. Must be determined to obey the Word of God. It doesn't mean we're perfect, but we live in obedience to the Word of God. And the second thing is the priority of prayer. The priority of prayer. And the third thing is that the Holy Spirit must be free to operate. The Holy Spirit is your best friend. How can you be afraid of your best friend? You see, when the Holy Spirit is free to operate, He's going to convict. He's going to convert. Question, can a dead church become alive again? Yes, that's what Jesus said. He gives him 5 steps to go from dead to life. Wake up and discover the reality of your spiritual death. Strengthen what remains. You say, what does that mean? Well, let me explain it this way. If the doctors are operating in the operating room, and then the patient's heart stops, what do? They stop everything, and they do everything possible to get the heart moving. That's strengthening what remains. Remember what you have received from God at the very beginning. Remember the time when you gave your life to Jesus Christ and you were thrilled and you were excited. You were so much in love with Jesus. Remember that. Go back to that. The truth that you knew from the very beginning. Guard it. Protect it. That's 4. Protect what you originally received and heard and hold on to it. And 5thly, he said, change your ways. Change your direction. Respond now to His love. Respond to His invitation. 6 is the message to the church of Philadelphia. Chapter 3, verses 7 to 13. God is the one in charge of the door. Nobody else. He's got it right here. These are the words of Him who's holy. What He opens, no one can shut. And what He shut, no one can open. He spells it out here. Why? He is the one. In fact, Jesus here is refuting these false teachers who say that in the last day, in the day of judgment, Jesus is going to feel sorry for the people who have rejected Him and He's going to let them in. They're contradicting everything Jesus said here. In the day of judgment, He is the one who's going to shut that door and no one will be able to open it. But right now, He has that door wide open. Nobody can shut it, saying, come, come, come, come. The door is open. Verse 8, Jesus is saying, I gave you every opportunity you have for ministry. Everything, every opportunity you have, Jesus gave you. Every opportunity He gave me. He says, I know you're weak by the world's standard, but I have given you opportunities for ministry. And if you use these opportunities, I'll bless you out of your socks. Now, that's a use of translation, but you get the meaning. Let me ask you this. Did God bless you with time? Where are you spending it? Where are you spending it? Has God blessed you with influence? How are you using it? Did God bless you with wealth? Where are you investing it? On self or on the kingdom of God? Be faithful with what you have is Jesus' message to the church in Philadelphia. Finally, the 7th message is the message, the letter to the church of Laodicea. As I said, if my theologian friends who believe that these are periods of time and that we're living in the church of Laodicea time, that makes me weep uncontrollably. And trust me, sometimes I do. There's not a single positive word about the church of Laodicea. Condemnation, condemnation, condemnation. Why? Because if there's one thing that Jesus detests, is lukewarmness. He detests lukewarmness. And this is, beloved, is a picture of an average, normal, respected American evangelical church. And yet it's neither on fire for Christ nor deadly cold. What Jesus is saying to the Laodicean church, he says, I deserve better than this insipid response. I deserve more than this half-hearted commitment. I suffered and died for you, and all you do for me is you tip your hats for me for an hour on Sunday morning. I gave my life for you, and all you give back to me is a shrug of the shoulder. Come late and leave early and put a couple of bucks in the plate. And either love me with white hot intensity or drop dead. Let me plead with you. If your love for Jesus is lukewarm, you need to change it, and change it today before you get to be spat out of his mouth. Here's what Jesus said. I counsel you to buy from me gold refined in fire so that you can become really rich. White clothes to wear so you can cover your shameful nakedness. Isn't that amazing how the Lord Jesus takes something that is unique to that town, to that city? See, the Laodicea was prosperous economically. It was a very rich city. So much so that in 61 AD, they had a horrible earthquake, nearly destroyed everything. But they built it back so fast without any federal dollars. They got no money from Rome. They built it themselves. They had so much money. They were so powerful. They were so rich. Laodicea was renowned for two products. They were exporting all over the world. Textile and a Phrygian powder that was used as an eye salve. Ironically, the Lord uses those two things that they're exporting to the whole world and they brag about locally as the very thing that they spiritually need from Jesus. The real white garment is to cover the nakedness of their sin, and it can only... They were exporting all over the world. Textile and a Phrygian powder that was used as an eye salve. Ironically, the Lord uses those two things that they're exporting to the whole world and they brag about locally as the very thing that they spiritually...

0: And we walk with him. And in verse 20, gives us a beautiful invitation. He said, I stand on the door and knock. Some of you might know this famous painting. It was painted by Warner Salmon, who actually went to be with the Lord a few years ago. And it's a great picture. It's a great painting where it shows Jesus standing knocking on a door. And there are thorns and thistles everywhere as a symbol of our sin. There's something else you notice in that painting. There is no doorknob on the outside. The only doorknob is from the inside. Beloved, if you refuse to let Jesus in, you must bear the consequences. You have the doorknob. Invite him in.
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1: I'm Alan Baskin. The first ever regular season NFL match at the MCG has been an unwavering success, with the San Francisco 49ers defeating the LA Rams. Shane McGuinness was there.
2: The NFL couldn't have asked for any more. Perfect weather, the seventh biggest crowd in league history, and a city already asking, when do we do it again? The atmosphere inside the stadium, along with the activations in Yarra Park, made the experience feel far bigger than anyone could have imagined, with the occasion for many on par with the grand final, if not bigger. The match itself, only part of the show, as the Jonas Brothers dominated halftime with a rendition of John Farnham's classic, You're the Voice. The 49ers' decision to arrive in Melbourne a week early paid off. They defeated the Rams 27-7. Reporting from the MCG, I'm Shane McGuinness.
1: It's a case of up and down for New South Wales and Queensland in the global credit ratings. Ratings agency Standard & Poor's has upgraded its outlook for New South Wales despite global fears of inflation. The S&P credit rating for the state remains at AA+, and Treasurer Daniel Mookie says it's surprising.
3: We were certain, really after the GST distribution 2 years ago, that it was only a matter of time for New South Wales to face another downgrade from S&P. So for S&P to come out and now say to the world that New South Wales is stable is really welcome news.
1: But the news is not so good for Queensland, which has had its rating downgraded for the first time in almost 20 years. It puts pressure on the state's multi-billion dollar debt and Olympic infrastructure. S&P has lowered its long-term issuer credit rating on Queensland to AA from AA+. One Nation MP Barnaby Joyce has apologised to Liberal member Andrew Hastie after the minor party called the former soldier a traitor. The slur was made in a cartoon posted on One Nation's social media channels. Barnaby Joyce says he doesn't believe the senior Liberal is a traitor, but says it's up to party leader Pauline Hanson to remove the cartoon. His One Nation colleague Sean Bell has told News 24 Andrew Hastie is overreacting.
4: I don't think the party has anything to apologise for. I think people should go and watch the cartoon. It takes the mickey out of everyone. Mr. Hastie has had problems with One Nation for a very long time now. Mm. And that cartoon has been out for a very long time.
1: Federal Treasury expects a rise in global interest rates as oil prices climb on the back of the Middle East conflict. The price of Brent crude oil has risen past $108 a barrel, its highest level since May. There are fears higher energy prices will fuel global inflation, pushing Australia and other economies closer to recession. Police are investigating the discovery of a man's body in an open-cut mine at Cooper Pedy in South Australia. Major crime detectives and forensic response officers are assisting Cooper Pedy police. Investigators will be preparing a report for the coroner. The world of Bluey is set to come alive in a new video game. Bluey's Happy Snaps will allow players to explore locations across Brisbane and will launch globally next month. This is AIR National News.
5: At the Air Sports Desk, hello, I'm Leonie Kay. To NRL, and the Newcastle Knights defeated South Sydney in the elimination final 20-10 and have progressed through to week two of the finals. Meanwhile, in the NRLW, the Raiders defeated West Tigers 22-10 in Sydney. To AFL, and Fremantle are playing the Geelong Cats, and early in the fourth quarter, the Dockers were leading 96-80. Meanwhile, Dockers midfielder Meg Kaufman says the team are tracking well as the halfway point of the season looms. Fremantle have won two of their four games to start their campaign in what is a 12-round season. Kaufman, who will celebrate her 50th game for the club on Sunday against Essendon, says they are playing good footy but can still improve.
6: I think we're getting better and better each game and starting to really show the kind of footy that we've worked really hard on in the pre-season, and so want to keep building and get that four-quarter effort definitely after last week and show, yeah, what we're really about.
5: And the first ever NFL game to be played in Australia has wrapped up with the San Francisco 49ers defeating the LA Rams. More than 100,000 people packed the MCG. 49ers coach Kyle Shanahan says it was an impressive turnout.
7: It seemed pretty packed and full in pregame warm-ups, which we usually tailgate a little bit longer. So that was cool. The stadium was awesome, just how filled it was and how high it was. It felt gladiator-ish. The difference for us is just how big your guys' footy fields are.
5: Australian Independent Radio News.
8: 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It comes from Deuteronomy

0: God is searching for certain kinds of people. Hello, I'm Chuck Swindoll. God is not looking for those who make a good impression or for those who have a way with words. No, not those people. 2 Chronicles 16:9 tells us, "For the eyes of the Lord move to and fro throughout the earth, that he may strongly support those whose heart is completely his." I'm struck that what God is looking for is not ability or giftedness or even achievement in any sense. Our Heavenly Father is searching for those whose hearts are wholly given over to him. Does my heart qualify? Does yours?
1: Author and teacher Chuck Swindoll. To learn more about the Ministry of Insight for Living Australia, just head to our website, ifl.org.au.

Have you ever been tempted to treat God like a vending machine? You drop in a prayer, press the right button, health, success, happiness, and wait for your blessing to drop. But when it doesn't, you get all frustrated. Is that really what it's all about? Hi, I'm Bernie Diamond, and welcome again to Fresh. Charles Colson, once one of the most powerful men in the Nixon White House, was known as the president's hatchet man, ruthless, ambitious, untouchable. But when the Watergate scandal exposed the emptiness of his success, he fell to his knees and surrendered his life to Christ. From prison, he discovered a joy he'd never known, founding a ministry that would bring hope to countless inmates around the world. What began in disgrace became delight in God's transforming grace. Psalm 37, verse 4, "Delight yourself in the Lord, and he will give you the desires of your heart." King David wrote those words in a psalm contrasting the fleeting success of the wicked with the enduring peace of those who trust in God. It's not a promise that God will give us whatever we want. It's an invitation to let him reshape what we want. When we truly delight in the Lord, when our joy, our satisfaction, our focus are centered on him, he doesn't just meet our desires, he transforms them and exceeds them. So today, if your prayers, your desires, your needs feel unmet, maybe God's waiting to change not his plan, but your heart. Delight in him first, and you'll discover that what your heart truly desires has been him all along. That's God's word, fresh for you today. Hey, the research is pretty clear. Those who read their Bible four times a week or more are the ones who grow into spiritual maturity and live their lives in victory. That's why I'd so love to send you your Fresh Devotional every day. 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It's all about helping you become all that God made you to be. Again, that's freshdevotional.org.

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1: Anytime difficulty comes our way, we want a quick fix. 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And what Peter is saying to those believers is, he says, beware of that. Be sober, be steady. And what he's saying is, be balanced in your judgment. 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
1: Loneliness is officially a public health epidemic. A new report from Dr. Vivek Murthy, the US Surgeon General, found that loneliness is as deadly as smoking up to 15 cigarettes a day. Murphy has issued an advisory warning that the loneliness epidemic is hitting the US and affecting millions of people's lives. Murphy's report comes on the heels of research that revealed half of the US adults say they've experienced loneliness and young people are feeling it the most. The reports found that young people aged 15 to 24 spend 70% less time with their friends in face-to-face conversations than previous generations. God designed us for relationships and community. 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
1: Here's an amplified promise from the book of 1 Thessalonians, chapter 5, verses 23 to 24, to inspire and encourage you. And may the God of peace himself sanctify you through and through, separate you from profane things, make you pure and wholly consecrated to God, and may your spirit and soul and body be preserved sound and complete and found blameless at the coming of our Lord Jesus Christ the Messiah. Faithful is he who is calling you to himself, and utterly trustworthy, and he will also do it, fulfill his call by hallowing and keeping you.
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1: When does someone deserve forgiveness? When they are contrite and sorrowful? When they make amends? Maybe after they've served a specific amount of punishment? When someone wounds and scars someone else, whether by accident or design, there are lasting consequences that cannot be undone. Like ripples from a stone thrown into a pond, each time we lie, steal, lose our temper, gossip, or sin in any way, we set in motion a series of events that would not have happened if we hadn't sinned in the first place. The fact is that human beings are flawed, the world is cursed, death is a relative certainty, and the enemy is actively working in the world to sow the seeds of bitterness, hatred, and unforgiveness to keep people from being reconciled to God. We need to realize that forgiveness cannot be determined or attained by merit. We can't earn it or pay for it. We can never be worthy enough to receive forgiveness, and we should never expect others to meet a certain standard or state before we bestow forgiveness upon them. Instead, we should repay hate with love. Ephesians 4:32 says, "Instead, be kind to each other, tender-hearted, forgiving one another, just as God through Christ has forgiven you." In truth, forgiveness is something we do for ourselves. Lewis B. Smead said, "To forgive is to set a prisoner free and discover that the prisoner was you." It's a choice to let go of blame and anger. That choice to forgive actually frees our hearts and our life from the bondage of bitterness and resentment. It's by no means an easy thing to do because it goes against the grain of our sinful, egocentric human nature. But in those times when society insists that we are within our rights to hold on to anger and condemnation for someone's terrible deeds, our forgiveness speaks mightily into their lives. As they see our act of compassion and love in a situation where it is least expected, they glimpse Christ within us and may move a step closer to be reconciled with God. Beyond the Fall is a very moving short film about the power of forgiveness. To see it, visit yeshehis.com or download the app.
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0: Hi, it's Jamin, your 1 minute coach. The third essential practice for overcoming insecurity is to stack the pain. This is about letting pain serve you rather than hinder the change process. The intention of pain is always to move us away from danger towards safety. Yet we get to determine what is safe and what is dangerous. Insecurity is incredibly painful and costly, but that doesn't mean you have to pay attention to this impact it's having on your life. However, everyone who has solved the insecurity problem has stopped pretending it's fine and that feeling this way is normal. They have experienced a massive amount of pain due to their insecurity, which has caused them to be prepared to do whatever it takes to solve the problem. The key is to count the cost. This is stacking the pain. How is insecurity ruining your life? There must be a line in the sand moment in your life where you are no longer willing to tolerate being held back, robbed, and hindered by this fear of not being good enough. It must end here. Feel this pain and let it lovingly serve you as it was designed to do. 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
1: Mould grows in dark, closed-up spaces. 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Jesus is the way maker. 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Let his love and his light move you forward. 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
1: 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potential buyers from their company database. 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
1: Apart from the fact that most buyers feel more comfortable and open negotiating with a third party, a good agent will consciously and honestly seek to get the best possible sales price. It's at this critical point of negotiating that can actually save you more money using an agent than doing it yourself.
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Everyone has a story. Mark told us his life was years of confusion, dark holes of depression, anxiety, and loneliness with no direction. And thought, if Jesus is right about good and evil, at the end of my life, where do I want to be, heaven or hell? He chose God's side. His passion for life was rekindled, he told us. In the Bible in Jeremiah 29, God said, "For I know the plans I have for you, to give you a future and a hope." A message from the Salvos.

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0: Every once in a while, a ewe will give birth to a lamb and reject it. There are many reasons she may do this. If the lamb is returned to the ewe, the mother may even kick the poor animal away. Once a ewe rejects one of the lambs, she will never change her mind. These little lambs will hang their heads so low that it looks like something is wrong with its neck. Their spirit is broken. These lambs are called bummer lambs. Unless the shepherd intervenes, that lamb will die, rejected and alone. So do you know what the shepherd does? He takes the rejected little lamb into his home. He hand feeds it and keeps it warm by the fire. He'll wrap it up with blankets and hold it to his chest so the bummer lamb can hear his heartbeat. Once the lamb is strong enough, the shepherd will place it back in the field with the rest of the flock. But that sheep never forgets how the shepherd cared for him when his mother rejected him. When the shepherd calls for the flock, guess who runs to him first? That's right, the bummer lamb. He knows his voice intimately. It's not that the bummer lamb is loved more, it's just that it knows intimately the one who loves it. It's not that it's loved more, it just believes it because it's experienced the love one-on-one. So many of us are bummer lambs, rejected and broken. But Jesus is the good shepherd. He cares for our every need and holds us close to his heart so we can hear his heartbeat. We may be broken, but we are deeply loved by the shepherd. Psalm 23 reminds us that the Lord is our shepherd. He makes us lie down in green pastures. He leads us beside still waters. He restores our soul. Even though we might walk through the valley of the shadow of death, we will fear no evil because he's with us. His rod and his staff comforts us. The good news is that we can dwell in the house of the Lord forever when we stay close to the shepherd. I'm Matt Prater. For more, go to historymakersradio.com.
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0: Momentum, helping men succeed in life.
1: Hi, it's Tim from Momentum. What if we as men were able to accept where justice truly resides? There's so much injustice in our world, isn't there? But when we personally face injustice, that's when it really becomes relevant to us. So if you're in a situation that you feel like you've been treated unjustly, what do you do with that? Well, you know, there's a worldly way that will often involve taking matters into our own hands, and sometimes that can just do more harm than good. Then there's also a biblical way of dealing with injustice, one where the Lord himself says, "Vengeance is mine." In other words, take your hands off and trust that I will bring you the justice in the right way and at the right time. Now, that is way easier said than done, but this is true wisdom, to wait on God and he will vindicate you at the proper time.
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everybody down. When I hear that trumpet sound, I'm gonna rise right out of the ground. 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I see a band of angels, and they're coming after me. 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But Gabriel, don't you blow your trumpet till you

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1: You know, if someone pushed past me in the queue right now, or came up really close behind me, that'd be weird, right? 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And being rude and aggressive on the roads isn't just annoying, it could kill someone. 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Someone's dad, or sister, or girlfriend. So come on, ACT drivers. We're all in this together. 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
2: Not long ago, we got a new puppy and we called him Frankie. He always comes up to us with a teddy in his mouth, growling in a kind of cute low growl. At least we thought it was cute, but we were wrong. Poor Frankie had had a very traumatic puppyhood, and when Frankie greeted us bearing gifts, he was showing his insecurity. And that insistent low growl, well, it was a demand to be appreciated and not to be hurt. Throughout history, people have approached God in that way too. They have come bearing gifts, hoping that if their God finds them acceptable, he won't hurt them. But that's not what God is like at all. You don't need to convince him to love you. God already loves you, and he cares for you. God doesn't need to thank you for your gifts. You need to thank him for his. So remember, don't bring gifts. Just bring yourself.
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1: Scripture tells us that we need to daily work at renewing our minds, Peter. That means we need to improve what we think and the thoughts that are in our minds.
2: Yeah, Ephesians 4:23 says, "Let the Holy Spirit renew your thoughts and renew your attitudes."
1: Satan is the deceiver, Scripture tells us, who wants to continually lie to us. He wants us to doubt ourselves, doubt others, and God. He wants to destroy our own self-image, making us self-critical of who we are. But he also changes our attitudes and perceptions so that we can become critical and judgmental of others. Without renewal of our attitudes, we're not very nice people.
2: It's pretty true. Satan's job is to undermine families and to destroy them by causing us to bicker, argue, and not respect each other. And we see a lot of that.
1: We do, don't we? Satan places fear and worry in our minds and hearts of all the situations facing us. Our minds can be renewed, changed, transformed into foundations of trust, confidence, peace, and courage, only by the love and grace of God.
2: And his mercy.
1: Yeah, he gives us mercy too. So let's fight our enemy today by aligning our new thoughts and our new attitudes with those Jesus has taught us. With his thoughts and attitudes, we can say and do the right things and improve our relationship with those around us.
2: By being empowered by the Holy Spirit. Is that true?
1: Exactly right.
0: For more information on Victoria's ministry through Christ, go to vmtc.org.au.

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Ever find yourself deep in a conversation and then suddenly wonder how in the world you got to that point? When they finally got back home one night, Jesus asked his friends about their day's bantering while they were on the road. There was a stunned silence. Funny thing is, they'd been arguing about which one of them was the greatest. I think Jesus had a pretty fair idea anyway, but he just wanted them to admit it. He laid out the path to greatness. In essence, he said, you want to be first? Then take a ticket. But it'll have to be a big number. Because if you want to be first, you'll take last and be a servant of all of those ahead of you. He picked up a little tacker in his arms and said, if you embrace one of these children as I do, you'll not only embrace me, but also the one who sent me here. In this me generation, serving others seems to be almost a forgotten virtue. But if Jesus, as the leader in his wisdom, did it, maybe it's one significant step on the path to true fulfillment for you and me.

0: One Way
1: News. Hello, I'm Kim Cartwright. Police have conducted several welfare checks after an Optus outage left dozens of 000 callers unable to connect to emergency services. Optus confirmed the outage lasted 1 hour and 16 minutes on Friday, affecting some customers in Victoria, South Australia, Tasmania and the Northern Territory. Victoria Police completed welfare checks after the telco provided them with details of 39 callers. Optus says a network issue resulted in intermittent call dropouts. An ATO staff member has been charged with corruption-related offences. Amy Drew with more.
2: Charges were laid against the Gold Coast man following a joint investigation by the National Anti-Corruption Commission, Federal Police and the Tax Office. It's alleged the 32-year-old unlawfully disclosed official information to organised crime associates. Multiple electronic devices were seized by investigators during a search warrant at his Surfers Paradise home, where alleged child abuse material was also identified. He's facing 19 charges in total, including 15 counts of using a carriage service for child abuse material, which carries a maximum penalty of 15 years imprisonment. The employee has been suspended without pay and will face court later this month. Amy Drew reporting.
1: Friends of Forbes woman Molly Ticehurst say the sentence given to her killer is a chance to move forward. Daniel Billings has been jailed for up to 28 years for fatally stabbing the childcare worker while on bail for domestic violence in 2024. Outside court, friend Aidan Clark said it's been a long 2.5 years.
3: We can now start to begin the next process for everybody. Probably learning that this has happened, it's done. We now have to begin the process of knowing that Molly isn't here anymore.
1: Australia's peak housing groups are urging the federal government to reverse its newly passed housing tax reforms. Independent modelling claims Labor's budget reforms will reduce the number of new homes built. Master Builders Chief Executive Danita Warne says the measures are worsening the housing crisis.
4: The restriction on self-managed super funds to no longer borrow to invest in residential housing. We're now seeing rents increase $10 per week. We need to be turbocharging investment in housing as opposed to restricting it.
1: Australians living with a type of motor neurone disease will soon have access to a cheaper treatment. Qalsody helps slow the progression of the disease and maintains muscle function. The injection will be available for about 70 patients a year. Federal Health Minister Mark Butler says it will be listed on the PBS from October.
5: But without the PBS listing, it would cost patients about $28,000 every single script. It will now, from the 1st of October, be available at the just PBS price of $25.
1: This is Air National News. In NRL last year's Wooden Spooners, Newcastle will march on to week two of the finals after a convincing 20-10 win over. Leonie Kay reports.
6: A double to Jermaine McEwen and 285 run metres from Kalyn Ponga laid the platform for the Knights' first finals victory away from home since 2013. On Fox Footy, Fletcher Sharp was delighted with the win.
7: Yeah, it's an unreal feeling. The song going around the stadium now. We spoke about it all week. We're written off by everyone, but troops out, but that's been us the whole year. Next man up mentality. We're confident in our footy and I think that's showed tonight.
1: Fremantle kept their premiership hopes alive with a 14-point win over Geelong in Perth. Key forward Josh Tracy says they were hungry after last week's shock loss.
8: Stoked that we had to win, but we've still got more to achieve. And yeah, we take it in our stride. No doubt a lot of confidence is going to come out of it. But, you know, we've still got bigger and better things to go and chase.
1: Celebrations are continuing across Melbourne following the success of the first ever NFL match at the MCG. The San Francisco 49ers beat the LA Rams 27-7 in front of 100,000 fans. 49ers coach Kyle Shanahan says he was impressed with how the crowd embraced the game.
9: It seemed pretty packed and full in pregame warm-ups, which we usually tailgate a little bit longer. So that was cool. The stadium was awesome, just how filled it was and how high it was. It felt gladiator-ish. The difference for us is just how big your guys' footy fields are.
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0: how do I want to show up right now? Do I want to be attentive to what my spouse is sharing because they're trying to be vulnerable? Or am I want to continue the reactive cycle of defensiveness, which is just going to get us back to where we started and not safe?
11: If you've ever found yourself in a tense moment with your spouse, watching a conversation spiral into reaction and regret, well, you're not alone. Jesus gently reminds us in Matthew 7 to deal with the log in our own eye first, not to condemn us, but so that we can clearly love and care for the person right in front of us. Today, we're joined once again by Natalie Darty, who's a marriage and family therapist. We're going to talk about transitioning from reactive cycles to heart-to-heart connection through heart talk and how we can communicate better with those we love most. I'm Brett Ryan, along with my wife, Kate, and our guest today is Natalie Darty, and you're listening to Focus on the Family Australia. Well, welcome back to the program.
0: Thank you. Thank you both.
11: We've had you a number of times as a guest, and we enjoy our conversations immeasurably. And a previous one, we were talking about the focused marital therapy model and how that can be applied. And this is sort of part two of that conversation about trying to create this safe environment where we can have these heart-to-heart conversations. But before we do, what are you seeing in your clinical practice about when couples come in and see you and they're just disconnecting? They're not communicating. They're not able to share their feelings and emotions. What is a common thing that you're seeing?
0: Well, thank you for having me back. It's always wonderful to be with you two lovely people. One of the main presentations that I see with a husband and wife is usually there's one that's more of a feeler and the other one is more of a fixer. You know, that's pretty common. And so typically, there's a disconnect emotionally because one or both, they don't feel safe to share their emotions. And typically, the one that's more of the avoider and wants to just fix often will dismiss emotions versus just sitting and being curious and asking questions. Whereas the other one, maybe sometimes will all the time share their thoughts and feelings. And that can be even, you know, a danger for the other spouse because they feel that they're just constantly having to validate emotions and they get tired. Mm. And so I see that quite a bit. And it's a, from my position, it's an understanding that I have one person that really enjoys what's called work talk and the other person really enjoys doing heart talk.
11: Mm. Right. Well, we might talk about that a little bit as we go along. I mentioned in my opening remarks about this reactive cycle. What is the reactive cycle?
0: So when couples get married, you know, those first year to 2 years of the dating and engagement, there are so many hormones, you know, that comes from that. And you just feel good and you got the dopamine and endorphins and serotonin and sometimes you're on your best behavior as well in those earlier years. And then typically when you get married, sometimes that can extend into the first year. And then all of a sudden life happens and bills pile up. Maybe they have a child. Maybe work is increasing. You know, the stress just piles up under the surface. And so then the automatic nervous system responds in a way that it was taught from the day that they were born of this is what you do when you feel or fear certain things in life that originated typically from wounds from your childhood, either from your parents or other caretakers. And so those buttons, as we call them, or triggers could be stuff like disappointment or fear of feeling like you're going to be disrespected or like a failure. Or feeling rejected or unwanted. And so those typically get pushed when there's any sort of conflict. And then from that, each person will respond in a reaction. So for example, if a husband feels disappointed from his wife, he might then respond in defensiveness. And then that defensiveness then triggers his wife's failure button. And then she goes into caretaker mode. And it's like this vicious cycle that just goes on and on and on. And it can become a couple's reactive cycle to conflict, even down to little issues. And so, of course, there's no safety at that point because I feel defective when you say that to me.
12: Do you think that comes out of unspoken expectations as well?
0: Oh, 100%. You know, often there isn't even communications about expectations. One or both think that we should mind read. Well, you should just know that's what I want.
11: If you really love me, you'd know. Yeah.
0: Absolutely. Mm. Yes.
12: And so rather than setting our spouse up to succeed, they set them out to fail.
0: Correct. Yes. And after 25 years of being married to my husband, Andy, you know, I did expect him for many years to just know that I wanted to have fresh flowers because that's what he did when we dated versus just saying, I really love when you give me flowers. Mm. And, you know, you don't have to do it. It's not conditional on my love to you, but I love it. And all of a sudden the flowers returned, you know. And so it is about having those requests. And these are the things that I would like.
11: But many people start saying, well, it's all my spouse's fault. If they get their act together, then we'll be so much happier. Why do we keep on thinking it's the other person's fault?
0: I think a lot of it is the fact that it's easier to put blame on someone else. But I think the biggest thing is the lack of the blind spots that we have with ourselves. Mm-hmm. And just that awareness of, oh my gosh, I did not realize that, you know, one of my triggers is feeling that I'm not good enough as the wife. And of course, then I'm going to catastrophize if, you know, I feel threatened or afraid of losing my husband. And so to have that awareness by taking the reactive cycle assessment or having a qualified counselor help show these things and reveal these things, they can be a big aha moment because then I'll even ask my clients, are there other relationships now or in past that you also feel disconnected or you're worried about just being a disappointment or not good enough? And usually it extends to the workplace or to the children or to mother-in-law or, you know, parents. It's not just the spouse. It's an innate core belief that they feel that they're not good enough.
12: Mm. Isn't it funny? We think that we've hidden that well, yet our spouse has got a front row seat to our behaviours. Yet when we're in defensive mode, we can't hear when they're trying to tell us that this seems to be a pattern. How do we best approach someone, you know, whether it's our spouse or somebody else, and say, I'm seeing a pattern?
0: So you're asking me how do we convey that to our spouse that has a pattern of using defensiveness or fact-finding or trying to rationalize in a defensive way?
12: Mm. Yeah.
0: Yeah, usually it's, again, coming back to your personal responsibility of using I language, you know. And so rather than saying you are being so defensive, you know, it's better to say, I feel like I want to caretake for you right now, or I feel like I have to earn it, you know, like an earn it mode, and using language of when we exchange communication like this, I don't feel safe in my yard. And so typically you're not going to be able to have those kind of heart to heart conversations if you come in judgmental or say, you're always doing this, you're always doing that. In that sense, you need to have what's called a heart talk, which I know we're going to get to in just a few minutes.
12: That's
11: You're talking
12: right.
11: about this safe space, and to feel truly connected, our hearts need to be open and we need to feel safe. But what does it look like to feel really safe and have a heart that's open?
0: For couples or one to feel safe, to be open and vulnerable, first has to know their own reactions and trigger buttons. You know, you get married and a lot of times you just don't even know that you carry these into relationships. They're just who you are because it's just what you've done to protect yourself emotionally and mentally, you know, and they're coping techniques. They're little soldiers. Mm. And so that's why I love therapy, because a good therapist can help you realize these things about yourself to where you can tell the little soldiers, you've been working really hard. We don't need you anymore. We actually need assertiveness. We actually need you to convey healthy communication with others. But not a lot of people have that privilege of accessing that sort of support. And so being able to go into the safe garden means that I have given space between my buttons and my reactions. And notice I didn't say space between you and your spouse. It's space between what's triggering you and your reactions. Because if you can jump in and get that massive fence put up to say, you know, no, we're not going there. We're actually going to go caretake for yourself right now. Because if you continue in the cycle, you likely will then keep responding in defensiveness. And your spouse definitely will not feel safe to engage in a heart talk with you.
12: Yeah. Well, it does shut down a conversation. Defensiveness just shuts a conversation down anyway.
0: It does. It does. And even a host of other things that are in the reactive cycles.
12: Yeah. But could you actually talk about, just briefly, what defensiveness is? What does it look like?
0: Defensiveness typically is a learnt reaction, especially if you had a critical parent. You know, why did you say that to your teacher? You know, why are you choosing them to be friends with? Your room is filthy, it's disgusting. And perhaps maybe they never got the chance to articulate their emotions and their feelings were dismissed. And so it's very easy to pick up the little soldier of defensiveness, especially if you feel cornered or blamed for a lot of things. And a lot of that stuff's just not your fault. But when you become aware that your defensiveness, especially if your spouse is trying to lean in and connect with you, and they are using "I feel I need" language, just that awareness alone can say, hold on a second. What are they actually trying to convey to me right now? Are they being critical? No, they're not being critical. They're actually trying to have connection with me right now. To be able to put that little soldier down and say, let me hear you more. Let me be fully attentive. And I often tell clients, if you feel defensive, it means you're probably not actively listening to your spouse. You're already thinking about what it is you're going to say to defend yourself. Yeah. So you need to engage your prefrontal cortex so you can fully attune to what your spouse is saying.
12: Fantastic.
11: That's great.
12: That's great.
11: Our guest today is Natalie Darty, and we're talking about emotional connections with those we love. We'll be right back after this short break to continue this conversation for Focus on the Family, Australia.

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4: Welcome back to Focus on the Family Australia. Our guest today is Natalie Darty, who's a marriage and family therapist. And we're talking about how to have a heart talk and how do we communicate to those we love most.
5: So before the break, Natalie, we were talking about defensiveness. In James 7, it talks about being quick to listen, slow to speak, and slow to become angry. Can you talk about how that is actually kind of an antidote to the issue of becoming defensive?
6: Yeah, I think one of the ingredients to be quick to listen, slow to speak is that mindful awareness. So how am I showing up right now? How do I want to show up right now? Do I want to be attentive to what my spouse is sharing because they're trying to be vulnerable? Or am I want to continue the reactive cycle of defensiveness, which is just going to get us back to where we started and not safe?
4: Yeah.
6: So mindful awareness.
4: But how do we learn these skills? You know, like a lot of people react and they've observed this in their families. Dad flies off the handle, mum flies off the handle. We've learned all these by sheer observation. But, you know, be quick to listen. You know, we like to hear our own voice, slow to speak. We want to get our point across and slow to become angry. Easier said than done. But how do we learn these skills?
6: A lot of the skills is reflecting on actually what is it is that you want in your marriage, such as peacefulness, trust, support, wanting to feel wanted, you know, intimacy, and having a goal that you're striving for that helps you to stop and reflect on, okay, how am I reacting at this moment? And I'll just be honest, Brett and Kate, a lot of these things are, they're in the subconscious, and most people think that that's just normal. And they're right. That is a normal marriage. But if you're striving for a healthy marriage, it is going to take personal responsibility to be aware. And the antidote is if you want to be defensive, sometimes it's good just to accept even partial responsibility of, yeah, you're right. You know, I do that. And that is going to require humility and love and peace and the fruit of the Spirit.
5: And I think that's the interesting thing. I remember, you know, one argument or intense fellowship, we'd like to call it, that Brett and I had, and I went off for a walk. And in my head, I didn't think I'd done anything wrong, you know, in relation to what we were about to discuss. But as I walked and prayed, God was basically asking me the question, but what did you do next? Did you cross your arms, your body language, your eyes? What were they doing? And so I was then taking responsibility for what I did in response. And so it may not have been part of the initial of what happened, but what did I do next?
6: You're spot on, because even our nonverbal expressions can speak.
5: Oh, volumes.
4: A
6: lot. Yeah. Volumes.
5: Yeah.
6: And so, you know, my children used to say, you make a look. We know you're disappointed just by your mouth. And so I'm even aware of that as a therapist, if I'm feeling disappointed, or as a wife, if I'm feeling disappointed, or a friend. All right, Nat, be mindfully aware that your lip is not going to the left, because apparently that's what happens. But, you know, getting feedback from people that actually have value in your life, and they're pro Brett, they're pro Kate, they want to see you rise to your optimal Christ-like, you know, level, being able to say, could I just ask you what you see?
5: Yeah.
6: And take it in. And sometimes that might be an ouchie, but awareness is key for change.
4: Yeah.
5: Oh, absolutely.
4: You mentioned in the first half of our conversation about heart talk and work talk. What is heart talk? And then what is the work talk?
6: Yes, Chinese versus English, or vice versa. So, you know, I'm not going to sit here and stereotype, but I'll tell you what my clients say. Men are really good at work talk. It's that talk about getting stuff done and logistics and who's doing this and that and give me a list. And, you know, that's wonderful. Where women typically tend to be more of the heart, you know, the emotional realm, And emotions are neither true or false. They're emotions. They're in our heart. And so work talk's easy, but often couples are, one's using English and one is using Chinese at the same time. Whereas if couples learn to use one language at a time, we're either doing heart talk or we're having a work talk. And just being able to sit down and engage in those conversations, because honestly, both of them are equally just as important.
4: Are you seeing couples tend to default to the work talk to solve their emotional issues rather than using the heart talk?
6: Yeah, or they'll integrate work talk as they're trying to do heart talk because one wants to react in their problem-solving reactive cycle or caretaking. Again, it's you to be aware of, oops, that's showing up right there. Hold on, let's put work talk aside. This is actually for you to seek and understand how I feel right now. And so, you know, it's very important that couples stay in the lane of we're doing heart or work. But you do need work if you want to get to the seven steps to a win-win solution. But you can't do that effectively if you don't truly understand the meaning of why this is bothering me so much.
4: Yeah.
5: That's great.
4: You mentioned the word intimacy before, and a lot of people just go straight to physical intimacy. But that intimacy is a lot more than just the physical. It's the emotional, spiritual, relational intimacy. And part of, as I understand, as part of the focused marital therapy, they talk about the intensive care unit or the ICU. And IntimeUC is another way of referring to it. What could you do to provide for our listeners about this ICU? And having been an intensive care unit nurse, I know how important it is to treat everyone so well and so precious, and we need to apply that into our relationships.
6: Yeah, you know, if you have had time in an ICU, you know that they are vulnerable, they are scary. There's a different dynamic in the ICU room. It's life or death, you know, and for some couples, their marriage could be life or death, and they need some serious heart-to-heart conversations to save that marriage. And so you want to go into the right environment before you have a heart-to-heart talk. You want to schedule it. So I want to make this as easy as possible for the listeners. You want to have a scheduled time that husband and wife are going to have a heart-to-heart talk. You never do it on reaction. Well, we need a heart talk about this, because you can't. Your lid is flipped in your brain, and now you're in your emotional brain, and that's going to drive that into your reactive cycle. Yeah. And so I recommend to couples, especially with a lot of problems, to schedule at minimum once a week a heart talk, just to kind of go over the perpetual issues that keep showing up, that why can't we get past this? Let's have a heart talk about it. But you start with small bites. You don't go down a rabbit hole. So for an example, if, you know, one spouse is not helping out a lot on the weekends and the other spouse feels responsible, and then the other spouse is going surfing or going to have coffee with their friends while the other one's having to take the kids to sports and whatnot, that would require a heart talk. But you want to define what actually is really bothering me. And to do that, you need to do it slow. One person speaks at a time as if they're the ones in the ICU bed. You know, they're laying there. They're being vulnerable. As a speaker, you want to be careful that you don't criticize the listener. So you don't want to say, well, you know what? You're always grabbing your surfboard first thing on a Saturday morning. You're leaving me behind, because he's going to be defensive or she's going to be defensive. But if you say, you know, when you go surfing on Saturdays, which I really care about that for you, and I'm left with the kids, sometimes I feel abandoned or sometimes I feel overwhelmed, because it's really hard being a parent or a mom or a dad. And just being able to care about your feelings enough to actually label them so that the listener can say, oh, I didn't know that, you know, not as a place to defend themselves, but more like, wow, you know. And notice there's no problem solving. Well, babe, then fine, you have your quiet time. Now we're in the work talk. If you defend yourself and you want to go in and fix and create solutions, at that moment, it's just more important that the speaker gets to share from their heart. Yeah. It could be, I miss you on Saturdays. I really miss you, you know, and I'm tired and, you know, I miss family time. Again, no fixing at that point. Just tell that person how you feel, without criticism.
4: That's so good and so helpful. The final question is, how do couples get into this regular routine and rhythm of having the heart talk? You said once a week. You know, is that too much to ask, or is it, you know, like, do bite size? What other things could people do to implement this into their regular practice?
5: And does it just happen when they're in crisis? There's, you know, they're a major problem, or should they do this every week just to connect?
6: Well, it just depends on where they are in terms of what needs to be dealt with. And like I said, couples who have a lot of just perpetual issues, you know, if we're talking bite-sized chunks, you're not going to tackle everything in one 20 to 30 minute conversation, because really you don't want to extend this past that. And both people should have equal opportunity to be the patient in the bed and to reflect their feelings.
4: Right.
6: While the other listener is actively listening, validating, oh my gosh, no wonder why you don't like me going every Saturday morning. I didn't, you know, that makes sense. But I say at minimum once a week for those who are in crisis mode. For those who are getting better, you can schedule them in as needed. Like, hey, I've just noticed some stress between us. I wonder if it's time to have a heart talk. You know, how about Wednesday night when the kids go to bed and we don't have our meetings, we can come together and have our heart talk. You need to have your heart talk when you both are in your window of tolerance. So some people will go, well, it's not past 6 p.m. I don't like when my spouse comes and wants to share their heart. For my husband and I, it's around 9 to 10 o'clock in the morning. We both have had our coffee. You know, when our kids were in school, they'd be at school. And sometimes you can have these heart talks on the phone. It has to be set up and structured well so you can get a good outcome.
4: This has, again, been so wonderful and very practical.
5: Yeah.
4: And so thank you once again for being our guest today.
6: Absolutely. Thank you for having me.
4: If you'd like to contact or find out more about Natalie or invite her to your school or church community to come and speak, go to her website at backtobasicscounseling.com, backtobasicscounseling.com. And this conversation has been a great reminder that healthy communication isn't just about choosing better words. It begins with an open heart filled with the abundance of God's love. When we slow down, step into the listener's seat, and prioritize understanding over being right, our homes become safe havens where grace thrives. 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And as you go about your week, take a moment before difficult conversations to ask yourself, is my heart open? May God give you the patience and wisdom to guard your heart and treasure the hearts of those he has entrusted to you. And thank you for listening. On behalf of Kate and the rest of the team, I'm Brett Ryan, and would love to invite you to another episode of Focus on the Family, Australia.
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0: It's enough to give you spiritual whiplash. A time to be born, a time to die, a time to weep, and a time to laugh. That's straight out of God's Word. Sensational. How are you and I meant to find peace in the middle of all that? Hi, I'm Bernie Diamond, and welcome again to Fresh. Think of it this way. It's like watching someone at the gym. They grimace through the heavy squats, sweat pouring down, and then smile in triumph as they finish the set. Pain and strength aren't opposites there, they're partners. The struggle is what shapes the strength. Ecclesiastes chapter 3, verses 1 to 4. For everything there is a season and a time for every matter under heaven, a time to be born and a time to die, a time to plant and a time to pluck up what's been planted, a time to kill and a time to heal, a time to break down, a time to build up, a time to weep and a time to laugh, a time to mourn and a time to dance. Wise old King Solomon of Israel wrote those words late in life, looking back over everything he'd been through and realizing that life's seasons aren't random. 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
1: They say time heals, but I don't think that's true. It's been 3 years and it still feels new.

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0: If you were able to choose the planet you lived on, which one would it be? Well, I would definitely choose Earth because it's so well suited for life. Whether you're considering the Earth's distance from the Sun or its gravity, axial tilt or magnetic field, one conclusion is inescapable. Earth is finely tuned for life. Many see this as evidence for a designer, but others don't. If Earth wasn't finely tuned, they say, we wouldn't even exist, so it doesn't indicate a designer. But is that a satisfactory answer? Imagine you were dragged before a trained firing squad, and they all fired and all missed. If I asked you why you're not dead and you answered, well, if I did die, I wouldn't be here to tell you, you think I'd be satisfied with that explanation? In the same way, atheists can't give a satisfactory answer for Earth being so finely tuned for life.
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0: God's amazing creatures, his Kai and his Pa.
1: God's amazing chickens.
2: Hi, Kai. How are you enjoying being down here at the coast?
1: I just love being down here, Pa. I wish we lived here.
2: Well, enjoy it while you can, Kai.
1: Yeah, I'd like to, but those chooks from next door have been scratching around our garden bed again, Pa. They really make a mess. Why do they do that?
2: Oh, they're looking for something to eat. Although we think of chickens as eating chicken feed, they thrive on a varied diet of seeds, insects and bugs. Although they do make a mess, they're also getting rid of bugs that might want to eat the plants that are in our garden bed.
1: So, they're really doing us a favour, scratching around and making a mess?
2: They certainly are, and they're aerating the soil as well.
1: Chickens have wings, but I've never seen them fly. Can they fly, Pa?
2: Well, these chickens can't fly very far. They might fly briefly to escape from danger.
1: Like when next door's dog comes over and they flutter up onto the fence.
2: Some owners have their wings clipped so that they have to stay on the ground.
1: I bet you know some facts about chickens, Pa.
2: Oh, yes, and so do you. Chickens are social birds and they live together in a group called...
1: Is it a flock?
2: Correct. Did you know that chickens often work together to incubate their eggs and raise their young? Another thing about these flocks is that they have a pecking order.
1: What's a pecking order? Does that mean that they make a line to get food?
2: Not exactly. Some chickens are more dominant, and they get to eat first and choose the best spots to roost.
1: What happens to the pecking order if some chickens are removed?
2: Well, then the flock has to sort out a new pecking order.
1: Just like at school, hey, Pa?
2: Yes, but the dominant bird in the flock is usually the rooster, the male bird, and there's usually only one dominant rooster.
1: Does the rooster look after the females, the hens?
2: Well, yes, he does. Quite often when the rooster finds some food, he might call the hens to eat first. And he does this by clucking loudly, then picking up and dropping the food. Oh, mother hens do this too when they call their chicks.
1: Yes, I've heard the rooster crow. It's quite different to the noise a hen makes. Are hens good mothers?
2: Oh, yes, they are. The interesting thing is that they normally only lay one egg per day in the same nest. When a hen gets broody, she sits on several eggs in the nest. And what do you think happens next?
1: Well, I suppose the warmth of the mother hen keeps the eggs warm.
2: Yes, but even more amazing than that is it's only when the eggs are warm that the baby chick starts to grow inside the egg. And that means that they all usually hatch at the same time.
1: Does the Bible say much about chickens, Pa?
2: Yes and no. In ancient Israel, chickens were known and valued for their eggs and meat. Chickens are not frequently mentioned as such in the Bible, but they still hold a place in biblical symbolism. One of the most notable references to chickens in the Bible is found in the New Testament, where Jesus uses the image of a hen gathering her chicks under her wings to express his desire to protect and care for Jerusalem. And what can you tell me about the rooster calling and Peter's denial of Jesus?
1: Oh yes, I remember. Jesus predicts Peter's denial. Jesus told Peter, "Truly, I tell you, this very night, before the rooster crows, you will deny me three times." Matthew chapter 6, verse 34.
2: Yes, and even when we hear the rooster call here at the break of a new day, we're reminded that humans can fail. And I think it's time you had some breakfast too, Kai. What would you like for breakfast?
1: Bacon and eggs on toast, of course, Pa.
2: As if I couldn't guess.

0: One YFM.
1: I'm the biggest fish in the sea. You've never seen any fish bigger than me.
2: I swallowed that man, I swallowed him whole.
1: And I'd give anything to just let him go.
2: He won't come up, he won't stay down.
1: For 3 whole days he's been hanging around,
2: sitting in my tummy, praying all day.
1: And I can't wait for God to take him away. The sickest fish in the sea. You've never seen a sicker fish than me.
2: I swallowed that man, I'm sorry I did.
1: But I was just doing what my maker said.
2: He won't come up, he won't stay down.
1: For 3 whole days he's been hanging around,
2: sitting in my tummy, praying all day.
1: And I can't wait for God to take him away.

0: I'm the biggest fish in the sea. You've never seen any fish bigger than me.
1: I swallowed that man, I swallowed him whole.
0: I'd give anything to just let him go. Cause
1: he won't come up, he won't stay down.
0: For 3 whole days he's just been hanging around,
1: sitting in my tummy, praying all day.
0: I can't wait for God to take him away. Wish I had an Alka-Seltzer. I'm the biggest fish in the sea. I'm also the sickest fish in the sea.

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2: Hi, this is Chris. Welcome to Adventures in Odyssey, where wonder, excitement, and discovery are just around the corner. Are you ready? Come on, let's go for another Adventure in Odyssey.

0: Well, hello there, young Parkers.
1: Hi.
0: We've missed you around here. Have you been out of town?
2: No, just out of commission.
3: Yeah, we've been grounded. Yeah.
0: Really? All three of you?
3: Yeah, we're only here now because Mom needed to shop.
2: She's given us a half hour off for good behavior.
0: Only a half hour? Well, then I better get your orders fast. The usual?
3: Uh-huh. Yeah, sure.
0: Three root beers coming right up. So, what got you in so much trouble, if I may ask?
3: A new babysitter.
0: Oh?
2: Yeah, as in we didn't think we needed one.
0: Ah.
2: Mom and Dad were going out, and we really wanted to convince them that we could take care of ourselves this time. But as usual...
4: No, listen,
5: forget about it. I don't want to have this conversation again.
2: But Dad!
6: No more arguments, Olivia. The babysitter will be here any minute.
3: But we're too old for a babysitter.
7: Yeah, we're not babies anymore.
6: Yeah. And you're not grown up either.
5: Well, at least not grown up enough to be responsible for yourselves.
2: What? I can handle responsibility. I'm watching the Allertons' dog while they're away. They wouldn't have asked me to do that if I wasn't responsible. And he's a Great Dane.
6: There's a big difference between taking care of a Great Dane and leaving the three of you alone.
5: In fact, if I had thought of it, I should have asked the Great Dane to babysit you.
2: Dad!
3: By the way, who is babysitting us?
2: Please don't say it's Mrs. Stewart.
7: Oh, no.
6: What's wrong with Mrs. Stewart?
3: She's strict.
5: Meaning she makes you do the things we told you to do?
7: And she has smelly feet and very close veins.
5: What? Oh, you mean varicose veins.
6: Never mind. We're going to be late for our movie.
5: Oh, all right. Listen, Mrs. Stewart is not coming tonight.
2: Yeah!
5: No, okay, but a friend of mine from work gave me the name of a college student who has some nanny experience.
7: She's in college and she's a grandmother?
6: No, sweetheart. A nanny is someone who has professional experience taking care of kids.
3: Why does the word nanny make me feel even more like a baby?
5: Look, if you want to prove to us how grown up you are, then do it tonight with this new sitter.
6: That's right. Olivia, I've written down instructions for dinner. You can show her around the kitchen for whatever she needs.
5: Okay. And you guys make sure to clean up.
6: Mm-hmm.
5: I do not want to come home to dishes and pans all over the place.
3: Wait a minute. How are we going to do that? The dishwasher's broken.
5: You'll have to wash them in the sink by hand.
2: Ew.
7: What? I don't think I know how to do that.
5: Well, you're a smart girl. You'll catch on fast.
3: Oh, man. This is getting worse by the minute.
7: Yeah.
5: Oh, and there she is. Right on time. I'll get it.
6: I want you three on your best behavior tonight.
2: Right.
6: Try to impress this new sitter with how good and cooperative you are.
2: If we're good tonight, can we go without a sitter next time?
7: Yeah.
6: I can't promise that, but we'll see.
5: Everybody, this is Maria.
8: Hi.
9: Hello.
8: Hi.
6: Thanks for filling in at the last minute, Maria.
9: Oh, quite all right, Mrs. Parker. I relish every opportunity to gain more experience with children.
2: I love your accent.
7: Are you from England?
9: Cambridge, in fact.
7: Oh, I thought it sounded English.
6: Cambridge is in England, sweetie. David, we should go.
5: All right, kids. Remember what we talked about.
2: Yeah.
7: We will.
5: Have a good night.
2: Bye, Mom.
6: Bye, Dad.
7: Bye.
6: See you later.
0: That doesn't sound like a bad start.
2: No, she seemed really nice.
3: I was afraid that she was just play acting. Mrs. Stewart was all smiles at first, too. And then the minute Mom and Dad were out the door, it was brutal.
6: She took off her shoes.
2: Camilla, will you cut it out with the smelly feet?
7: Yeah.
2: I'm just saying.
0: So, when did the trouble actually start with Maria?
3: Pretty much right away.
0: Uh-huh. Right away?
3: Yeah, Mom had written down instructions for a dinner that included salad and asparagus and other healthy kinds of things.
7: Uh-huh. Yeah, where's the fun in that?
2: We thought that if Mom and Dad get a night off, we should too.
9: Right. So, I understand that supper is the first thing on our agenda.
2: What kinds of things do you eat in England?
9: Well, I suppose a lot of the kinds of things you eat here. Bangers and mash, toad in the hole, the black pudding.
2: Black pudding?
9: Oh, yes, it's a delicious blood sausage.
2: Ooh.
3: I didn't know English people were cannibals. No wonder George Washington threw you out of the country.
2: Oh, Matthew!
9: How very amusing. Now, about dinner... Olivia, I believe you're giving me direction in the kitchen.
2: I am? Oh, right, I am. Okay.
3: Make it good, Olivia. Platanos matos fritos would be good.
2: Yay! Sure.
9: Platanos machos fritos.
2: Really good.
0: What is platanos machos fritos?
2: Well,
7: It's a...
1: It's a dessert.
0: Dessert?
3: Fried bananas with the sweet sauce and sometimes powdered sugar or chocolate. It's our favorite.
0: Yeah, for dessert, but not dinner.
7: Well, normally, but in this case...
9: I must confess, this seems rather unusual as a main dinner course. This sauce seems awfully sweet.
7: You don't like sweet?
9: Oh, I don't care for very much sugar. A spoonful at most.
7: Can I taste some? Go ahead.
1: Mmm. This is great. A lot better than asparagus.
9: Asparagus?
1: Oh, that's what Mom planned
3: for. Why don't you put the plates on the table, Camilla?
6: Yeah.
1: Huh? But I can't. They're in the dishwasher.
3: Then take them out.
1: They're dirty, remember? They were in there when the dishwasher broke. Dad said you have to hand wash them.
3: I do?
9: Well, it's only fair, Matthew. The girls are helping fix the meal.
1: Yep.
3: Oh, fine.
9: Now, Olivia, are you certain about this meal?
6: Oh, yeah. Mom fixes it all the time.
3: It's made with bananas. They're really healthy.
6: Mm-hmm.
9: Very well, then. I do enjoy new experiences in dining.
6: Now we need to slice the bananas.
9: Oh, before we begin, I wonder if you could direct me to your water closet.
1: A what?
6: It's at the top of the stairs on the right.
3: I'll show you.
9: Thank you. Keep at it, girls. I'll be back in a jiffy.
1: Olivia, you sent her to the bathroom. We don't have any closets in there.
6: That's what they call a bathroom in England, Camilla. Don't you know anything?
1: I know lots of things. But why do they have closets for water?
6: Forget about it. Hand me a banana and I'll start peeling.
1: No, let me peel the bananas. I like that part.
6: No, you squeeze too hard and make a mess. Let me do it.
1: No, I want to do it.
7: Give it, Camilla.
1: No, but I want to do that.
7: Stop it.
1: Oops. Now look what you did.
6: Me? You're the one who squeezed it out. Now clean it up.
1: Nuh-uh. I'm not cleaning it. It was your fault.
6: No way. You squished it all over the place.
1: Then you should have been more careful.
6: Ugh. You drive me crazy sometimes. Well, at least help me. Ew. This is gross. Take it and put it in the trash.
1: Nuh-uh. I'm not touching that.
6: Oh, come on. Take it.
1: Hey! You got it all over my new shirt.
6: Too bad.
1: I told you I don't want it.
6: Ew! I can't believe you just did that. Okay, fine, if that's how you want it.
1: No. Nope.
6: Don't!
1: Ew! Now it's your turn.
7: Come and get it.
3: What are you doing?
6: She smeared banana on me.
1: No, you smeared banana on me.
3: Stop it. You're making a mess.
6: He's right. We're a mess.
1: Yeah. But he isn't. Get him!
3: Get him! Okay, if you want to play rough.
6: No!
3: Yeah!
9: Children! Children! What on earth is happening?
6: Camilla dropped her banana.
1: You smeared it on me.
9: Well, regardless of how it happened, you've made a dreadful mess.
6: Sorry.
9: Oh, it's all over the floor as well. Now, we must get this cleaned up before someone gets hurt. Am I correct, girls?
6: Yeah.
3: Well, have fun with that.
9: I believe that you were going to wash the dishes so we can use them for dinner, Matthew.
3: I was?
9: You were. Now, if we all work together and quickly, we can salvage what's left of the bananas for dinner. Don't stand there staring, girls. Spit spot.
4: Okay. I'm James, and I go to North Point Baptist Church, and you're listening to One Way FM.
6: Realized how hard it is to clean smashed banana off the floor.
1: Or out of my hair.
0: Your hair?
6: Yeah.
1: Yeah.
6: This is hard.
1: Sticky. Ew, I'm a mess. Look at me.
9: Right then. Up to the bathroom and I'll help you.
1: You mean water closet, right?
9: I mean the bathroom. I'm going to have to stick your head under a faucet. Come along.
3: What am I going to do with these dishes? Everything's crusted on.
9: Well, I understand you're a clever lad. You'll figure something out. Now let's go, Camilla.
1: Okay.
3: I'll need a sandblaster to get these things clean.
6: Don't complain. I could use the blaster on the hose to get the banana off this floor.
3: Hey, that's a good idea.
6: You're not dragging the hose in here.
3: No, I'll take the dishes out to the hose. The high-power nozzle can strip paint off the side of a house. I saw it on TV. I bet it'll clear the food right off these dishes.
6: You're kidding.
3: Do I look like I'm kidding?
0: Tell me you were kidding.
3: Well, you know how you sometimes get an idea and at the moment it makes perfect sense, so you do it?
0: Well, I've had a few of those. Though water-blasting dinner plates wasn't one of them.
3: Yeah, and you know what's wild? If you hit the plate at just the right angle, it takes off like a frisbee.
0: Those were plastic plates, I hope.
3: Of course. I wouldn't do anything like that with glass plates. As if.
0: Uh-huh.
2: How's it going? Are the plates coming clean?
3: This nozzle actually works pretty good. Watch.
2: Oh, hey! Careful, you're getting me all wet.
3: Then move out of the way.
2: Whoa!
3: Did you see that one go?
2: You are crazy.
3: Ha, you have a banana fight in the kitchen and I'm crazy?
2: Have you done the pots and pans? I need them to make dinner.
3: Hey, you do the pots and pans if you want them so much.
2: You need a power hose to wash the plates. How am I supposed to get the pans clean?
3: Beats me.
2: Whoa! Hey, what was that?
3: Sounds like the dog that you're supposed to be taking care of.
2: Oh, no! I let him run around the backyard this afternoon, and I forgot to take him in again. I better feed him. I'll be right back.
3: You ought to let him have what's in those pans. I'll bet he can lick them clean.
2: Hey, that's a good idea.
0: Olivia, you didn't.
2: Well, why not?
0: Oh, dear. And where were you while all this was going on, Camilla?
1: I was being a little angel.
3: Sure you were.
9: There. I think we got all the banana out of your hair.
1: Thank you.
9: Now, about supper.
1: Can I watch a movie while you fix supper?
9: I suppose so. What do you plan to watch?
1: Oh, I don't know. I'll find something.
9: All right. Just make sure it's appropriate.
1: I will.
3: Go on, Camilla. Tell him what you watched.
2: Yeah.
1: He probably won't know it anyway.
0: Try me.
1: The War of the Jurassic Aliens.
0: What? They changed the movie rating system because of the intensity of that film. How in the world did you think that that was appropriate to watch?
2: She wanted to see it. That's how.
1: And my mom said a couple of weeks ago that I'm getting old enough to watch more grown-up movies.
0: Mm-hmm. That one?
1: Well, not that one specifically.
0: So, what happened when you watched it?
1: Nothing.
0: Nothing? And about this time, Maria must have found you in the backyard. Is that right, Matthew?
3: Uh-huh.
0: And what did she think of your dishwashing method?
3: She was surprisingly calm about it.
9: Honestly, Matthew, you've got dishes all over the lawn.
3: It's okay. They're plastic.
9: Well, do you really think washing them in this way is a good idea? Perhaps you should scrub them in a more conventional manner.
3: They're fairly clean now. I just need to rinse them off in the sink.
9: With soap?
3: If you say so.
9: And where has Olivia...
2: Oh, I'm here!
9: Oh, goodness, is that a pony?
2: No, it's our neighbor's dog. Hold on.
9: Oh, down.
2: Come on, Bruno. Cut it out.
9: Down.
2: I have to feed him anyway, so I thought I'd have him help us out.
9: Oh, good heavens, down, boy. Help us.
2: He's going to lick out the pots and pans.
9: I'm not entirely sure that... yes, all right. Whatever he likes.
2: Okay, watch.
9: Come on.
2: Yep.
9: I've never seen anything like this. We really must get dinner back on track.
2: I'll be in to help after I get Bruno cleaning these pots.
9: If you insist. I think I smelled mailman on his breath. Oh, goodness. I'll just be inside.
2: Here you go, Bruno. Dinner. Matthew! Matthew!
3: What?
2: Could you keep an eye on Bruno? It's going to take him a while, and I need to help Maria with dinner.
3: Yeah, sure.
2: Thanks! Okay, so we get this frying oil nice and hot, and then we put the sliced bananas in.
9: Olivia, I'm still not entirely convinced this meal of bananas and powdered sugar is a decent meal. It seems rather more like a dessert to me. What do you think?
2: Well,
9: what now?
2: It's Matthew. Matthew! Matthew, what are you doing?
3: Your dog keeps trying to bury the pots and pans. Make him stop!
2: Do I have to take care of everything? Bruno, come here. Right this minute. Come on. No. I don't want to play. Sit. Sit.
9: No, no, don't let that animal in the house. He'll destroy everything.
2: I'm trying to, but he's too strong.
8: Guys, I decided it was a bad idea to watch that really scary movie.
2: Come on. No, Bruno.
8: Alien.
2: No, stop.
3: Put a saddle on him, I'll ride him out.
2: No, it's okay, I've got him.
9: Guys, what is it, Camilla? What is it?
2: I think the stuff on the stove is starting to burn.
9: Oh, is that smoke?
3: Bruno smokes?
9: Not Bruno, it's the frying oil.
0: Oh, well, no one put out a call for skin grafts, so I'm assuming everyone survived.
2: Well, fortunately, Maria had some emergency training. She grabbed the metal lid to the frying pan and put it on top. That smothered the fire while she turned off the stove.
0: Oh, yeah. Good.
3: But in the confusion, the dog got away and the smoke alarm wouldn't stop screeching at us.
2: Oh, no! Get the dog!
9: Matthew, stop that alarm! Oh, he's destroying the living room!
3: Somebody open the windows!
9: Oh, I want my mother!
2: Camilla, just sit down and stay out of the way while we catch the dog!
3: Oh, don't sit in that chair, Camilla! I need to reach the alarm!
2: Would you just make up your mind?
3: I just need to push a reset button!
2: Incoming! Incoming!
3: Watch out!
2: Oh, you broke the smoke alarm.
3: Well, that was one way to stop it.
9: No, no, I got him. No, I don't. He's coming back your way.
2: Stop that dog! Got him! Help! Matthew, help me!
3: I got him, too!
9: I believe I have him.
2: Good boy.
3: Good.
2: That's right.
3: Boy.
2: Be still.
3: Dog.
2: That's right.
3: Doggy!
2: Be still. Stay calm.
9: No. Better.
6: Oh, Bruno.
9: Oh, what's going on here?
5: Well, this looks interesting.

0: done. Bruno's home safe and sound.
1: Good. Now sit down. It's time for a family meeting.
2: Uh-oh. In front of a stranger?
3: Maria's an unofficial member of the family now.
1: Baptized by fire, so to speak.
0: Look, before you start, I want to say that it's all my fault. I take full responsibility for everything that's happened.
2: Thanks, Olivia. She's right, Dad. It's all her fault.
0: Works for me.
1: Okay, that's very noble, Olivia, but it's not enough.
0: Oh, rats.
3: I thought you all wanted more responsibility. I thought you were going to prove how grown up you were.
2: That was the plan, but, you know, things happen, and suddenly other things happen, and then...
1: Then what?
2: Nothing. I'm going to stop talking now.
3: I'm really disappointed in the three of you.
4: In a way, it's not all our fault.
1: It isn't?
4: No. We really didn't expect Maria to be such a pushover.
3: That's not funny.
1: No, that's not funny at all.
3: Maria did exactly what we asked her to do. You wanted freedom and responsibility. You promised that you were old enough to make wise choices. And so we told Maria to let you decide what rules would be followed.
4: Wait, you told her to do that?
3: Yes.
2: Mm-hmm. Oh, man. If I'd known that, I would have tried a lot of other things.
1: I hope that's a joke.
2: Yes. Yes, of course it is.
1: Of course it is. Yeah.
3: Fortunately, Maria called when things started getting out of hand.
1: Honestly, a banana fight, girls? And what stroke of genius led you to the backyard plate toss, Matthew?
3: Camilla, the Jurassic alien movie? Really?
0: I'm sorry.
2: I'm sorry, too.
0: Me, too.
1: Okay, we'll work out your punishments after Maria goes. There's no point in having a witness. I mean, for her to witness that part. Thank you, Maria.
5: You're welcome, Mr. Parker. Though, well, I guess you can stop calling me Maria now.
4: Wait.
5: Yeah, it's Charlotte, actually. Charlotte Maria. I only use the whole Maria thing when I'm playing an English nanny.
4: But wait, you're not Cambridge?
1: English, and no, she's not. She's really an actress from the college theater department.
4: Ta-da! Wait, you mean this whole thing was a setup?
3: Like we said, we wanted to see just how responsible you'd be.
2: Busted! Uh-huh.
1: In more ways than one. Say goodnight to Charlotte, everybody.
6: Good night, Charlotte.
5: Good night, guys. Thanks for a remarkable experience. It was, simply smashing.
7: So, you had a week to figure out what lessons you've learned, huh?
4: That and cleaning every square inch of our house.
2: Ugh. And handing over our allowance for repairs.
7: Just out of curiosity, what did you learn from the experience?
0: We're not as grown up as we'd like to think we are. And, given the chance, we're still inclined to try to get away with things rather than do what's responsible.
7: Well said, Olivia. You've been practicing that, I guess.
0: Over and over.
2: We get to appear before the Mom and Dad parole board this afternoon. We have to persuade them that we've really learned something.
4: Or you won't see us for another week.
7: Well, it sounds like you're on the right track.
2: Can you give us any advice about what else we should say?
0: Yeah.
7: Well, I can't coach you on that. Your parents know you well, and they know how far you can be trusted.
2: I don't think they trust us very much now.
0: No.
7: Probably not. You'll have to earn that back by showing them that you're trustworthy. And even though you fuss about wanting to be grown up and have more responsibility, your parents love you enough not to let you take on more than you can handle. Do you see that?
0: Yeah, I get it. That's an important lesson all by itself.
2: Teacher's pet.
4: And I learned another lesson.
7: Oh, what's that, Camilla?
4: Never trust a babysitter with a fake English accent.
7: Well, there is that one, too.
8: In the Gospel of Luke, chapter 16, verse 10, Jesus says, "Anyone who is trustworthy in little things is trustworthy in great. Anyone who is dishonest in little things is dishonest in great." How do you think that verse fits Olivia, Matthew, and Camilla Parker? They made some pretty wild choices, the kind that may have made sense in the moment, but seemed wrong later. Adventures and Odyssey is a presentation of Focus on the Family. An Agreeable Nanny was written by Bob Hoos and Paul McCusker and directed by Dave Arnold, with sound design by Christopher Deal and music by John Campbell. Dave Arnold was our executive producer. Our cast included Zach Callison as Matthew, Hope Levy as Olivia, Sydney Schiattani as Camilla, and Carrie Walgren as Maria. Or was that Charlotte? Along with Andre Stoika, Mark Evan Jackson, and Amanda Troop. And I'm Chris, hoping you'll join us again next time for more Adventures in Odyssey.

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Yet he still chooses to love me.

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1: Hello, this is Hilary with Faith Bites, and I want to ask you a question today. What if you were like Mary, standing at the tomb full of grief because she'd gone there on the morning of resurrection morning? She didn't know about the resurrection of Jesus, and she had gone to find his body because she wanted to lay it out because she loved the body of Christ. And she went to the tomb and she found it was empty, and she was heartbroken, and she turned round and she didn't recognize Jesus. She saw a man and thought, this must be the gardener. And she asked him, where have they put his body? Where have they laid him? Where have they taken him away? And Jesus spoke to her, realizing that she didn't recognize him. He felt for her in her distress, and he spoke one word. He said, Mary. He called her by name. And beloved, I believe today, whatever situation you're in, whatever difficulty or struggle, you can call out to the Lord and know that he is right there near and with you. He said, behold, I am with you till the end of the age. And you can be assured he knows you by name because he created you. And when Mary heard him speak her name, she recognized his voice. She recognized who he was. And he cried out, Rabboni, which is as if to say, my teacher. And beloved, I pray for you today that you can hear the voice of your Lord speaking to you, speaking directly into your heart and giving you faith. This is my prayer in Jesus' name. Amen.

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1: A friend of mine told me about visiting Flanders, the region where the worst battles were fought in World War I. This awful battle was more than 100 years ago, but it still leaves scars on the landscapes. 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Guns, shrapnel, and the relics of war. As odd as it is to say, we all function like the fields of Flanders. We bear the scars of past personal challenges. Just when you think they're all past, something is dug up and you're back there dealing with the pain again. Know you are forgiven and can be healed. The scar may remain, but it will remind you that is where grace abounds.
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